0: Great game. Yeah. Great game. They missed it.
1: I mean, it did.
0: They missed the call.
1: And acknowledged it, but.
0: Yeah. Doesn't make you feel any
1: better. Doesn't make it any better.
2: Doesn't turn around.
1: No. Yeah. NFL-wise, yesterday, Steelers get a win. Browns fall to the Jets. Tennessee Titans are still the worst team in the league.
0: I think you nailed that one last week. They're pretty bad.
1: They're bad.
2: My Dolphins are not real good either. First 0-5 seasons.
0: Watched a lot of them yesterday, flipping back and forth between them and the Patriots.
2: But they're competitive.
0: Yeah.
1: Tennessee's not.
2: No.
1: Tennessee's getting basically run off. In NFL terms, they're getting run off the field basically every week with a quarterback that has been horrendous. And he was the number one pick. Anyway.
2: How about locally here, a couple things here. OVC volleyball. Semifinals tomorrow night, finals Saturday at the Eco Center starting at 9. Beaver Local, Martins Ferry, Wheeling Central, Toronto, and Trinity Christian are the top seeds from Class 5A to Class A. The St. C. golf team entered today as third place out of 12 in the Division II state tournament at Akron Firestone North. Bo Mooney was leading after one day. But
1: did you see his card?
2: He was 72.
1: Like, he shot even, 72, and I think he went birdie, eagle to finish.
2: Huh.
1: I mean, that's pretty – that looks good on any card, let alone when you're in a state tournament. And how about
2: – At Firestone Country Club.
1: What is he, a junior?
2: Junior.
1: Sleeping on the lead at the state final.
2: They've got one senior, three juniors, and a freshman. So they're prime for another good year next year.
1: And they got guys who are – like a lot of people – like those guys have been playing golf like at Belmont Hills, and I mean, since they're about 5 or 6 years old.
2: Yeah. Heidi Mooney said that it's all Ron Baker, the pro at Belmont Hills. It's all his fault because they live next to him, and he had clubs in them. Two boys, Bo and his younger brother Ryan, or twin brother Ryan, had clubs in their hands when they were like 3 years old.
1: Yeah.
2: So, but it's turned out.
1: It's worked out okay, and that's a lifelong game. Yeah. You can always find somebody to go play golf.
2: And the Wheeling Nailers start their.
1: Yeah, go ahead.
2: Regular season Friday night on the road.
1: You saw the inter-squad scrimmage, right?
2: Yeah, boring.
1: On that note, music blaring for Lola Miller, Kim North, Chris Richardson. I'm Seth Stasky. Have a great week, Ohio Valley. We'll talk to you next week on the Seth Stasky Show on AM 600 WKKX.
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4: From ABC News, I'm Michelle Franzen. Democratic Representative Ilhan Omar pushing back on the federal surge at her Washington, D.C. residence today, saying in a social media post, it is an attempt to target political enemies and weaponize federal law enforcement. Omar is the first Somali-American elected to Congress. She's up for re-election in a few months. In the few weeks, she's been a political enemy of President Trump's. Here's ABC's Jay O'Brien.
5: We don't know the exact nature of this investigation. We don't know what exactly they were searching for. We do know they took items out of this home. Neighbors told us they heard them banging on the door in the early morning hours beginning that search. And again, sources tell ABC News that this ties back to a federal immigration investigation, but the exact details still here are murky.
4: Soaring oil and gas prices remain a concern with the war in Iran and also heading into the midterm elections. There is swift bipartisan pushback also after President Trump announced a deal with Russia's leader, Vladimir Putin, to buy Russian diesel fuel. Days later, the president announcing in a social media post an energy ceasefire between Russia and Ukraine had been reached. Hours later, Russia launching strikes against a Ukrainian power plant. Officials say at least 20 were killed. ABC's Patrick Rivel is in Warsaw, Poland, where a security forum is taking place, and Zelensky spoke via video.
6: We heard from the Kremlin today saying that it's in contact with the Trump administration, but refusing to say whether it would agree. President Zelensky joking here in Warsaw that Putin clearly doesn't read Truth Social. But basically, both Russia and Ukraine seem to have been caught by surprise by President Trump's announcement. He seems to be trying to will this agreement into existence, but at the moment, there's not much sign that Russia is willing to do it.
4: Representatives for Sean Diddy Combs tell ABC News they're trying to figure out what happened after TMZ reported the convicted hip-hop mogul was rushed to the hospital from prison following a fall. In a statement, they say they're aware of the reports. 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
3: 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Logan County Clerk John Turner is going to join us a little bit later on in the hour. Andrew Donaldson will stop by, and on the other side of the news, we're going to tell you about some pretty serious vandalism at a cemetery in Marshall County. 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
1: 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Here's Dave Allen.
3: 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Dave Allen in the host chair. Amanda Barron, not with us today. Hopefully she'll be back tomorrow. Stephanie Pauly, Ryan Nicholson are our producer today. I want to direct your attention to the website where the latest edition of the Metro News Power Rankings are out for Week 8. We'll try to go over those if we can a little bit later on in the hour. But again, those are posted now in the sports section of WVMetroNews.com. Let's welcome in Jeff Jenkins from the newsroom. Good afternoon, sir.
4: Hey, Dave. Since we were last here last hour, we do have some new information on a fatal crash that happened in Montague County Sunday morning, I-68 near the Cheat Lake exit. The Montague County Sheriff's Department has now released the names of those involved. So it was a passenger who died in that wreck. The passenger was thrown from the vehicle, ejected, and died. The wreck was in the westbound lanes. And the victim is identified as Charisse Desai. Of Pennsylvania. It looks like all of these individuals lived in Pennsylvania. There was a driver, two other passengers, and their last names were Patel, they were injured in the crash, but Desai died in the crash. So investigators say the driver lost control while traveling eastbound, left the right side of the roadway, vehicle hit an embankment, began to spin, causing the passenger to be ejected. The passenger was ejected. The wreck ended up in the westbound lane, started in the eastbound lane. So they would have been heading out of Morgantown toward the Cheat Lake area. So we have an update on that story. You can see it at WVMetroNews.com. And just again, just touching on a couple of other things we touched on last hour, including the announcement by the, and we're getting a story up about this now, the State Department of Health Facilities. They were entertaining requests for proposals when it comes to someone to run the state's two psychiatric hospitals, not for sale, but to run them, to operate them. We'll have a story about that coming up at the website. And again, tomorrow is, and you'll have this coming up because you have the clerk from Logan County, last day to register to vote for the November 3rd general election is tomorrow.
3: Mm-hmm. And so there you go. So, and I will say this, you were talking earlier about today being Columbus Day and some of the courthouses were closed. I did talk to one county clerk, and I'll go ahead and mention him. He wouldn't care if I mentioned Brian Wood over in Putnam County. He's actually working today because they have their public testing tomorrow. Testing. Because by code, I think it's they have until January, I think it's till like the 16th or something like
4: yeah,
3: that?
4: Yeah, most of them will be obviously testing this week.
3: Yeah.
4: Public testing this week.
3: Putnam County is doing theirs tomorrow to get ready for the upcoming election. A lot

0: goes into the election on the county clerk side that people just do not realize. Yeah. And full disclosure, I know a little bit about it, having worked for the Secretary of State's office. There's a whole lot that goes into it that the public doesn't see.
1: Well, once you get to this time when the registration ends, mm-hmm. I mean, it really starts to pick up.
0: Yep.
1: And these 3 weeks go pretty fast.
0: And the need for poll workers is always there.
1: Yeah.
0: So contact the county clerk's office. Jeff, appreciate it.
1: Okay.
0: Thanks a lot. Jeff Jenkins in the newsroom. It is 1:10. I want to turn your attention now to Marshall County, where a community there is being rocked by vandalism that took place. More than 40 graves vandalized at the Mount Rose Cemetery. Jim Schultz is a volunteer secretary and treasurer of the cemetery, and he joins us now. Good afternoon, sir. Welcome to the show.
2: Thank you. Glad to be aboard. And the last name is pronounced Stoltz.
0: Oh, I'm sorry. It says Schultz on the sheet. I apologize.
2: I don't want to embarrass all those Schultz people out there.
0: It's Stoltz. Okay. It's all right, Jim. We apologize for that. We have the wrong name on the sheet here. Apologize for that. So tell us what happened here.
2: Yeah, apparently, probably sometime last Tuesday night in darkness, we had some vandalism at the cemetery, as you've described. We had at least 41 monuments that were vandalized with spray paints of various colors, gold and black. There may even be more over there. I just have not walked down each row of the check finally, because most of those, well, those that I counted were all in one area. So I think that's probably the general sense of where they are. And you know, it's just very disturbing. The cemetery in Moundsville sits really in almost the center of town, and it's surrounded on two sides by homes. On the other two sides, we have woodlands that come up to the cemetery's boundary. And then there's also another cemetery, Greenlawn, that abuts Mount Rose, L-shaped around both the east and north side. And a few memorial markers were also damaged there. But the damage was just so discouraging. It's a very open cemetery. The police even patrol over there at night. And unfortunately, this event occurred. And we're in the process of getting some additional fundraising underway to assist beyond what we normally take care of with our regular duties. And I think we're going to be okay in being able to pay for the cost of cleanup. But the cemetery is the oldest cemetery, to the best of my knowledge, in Marshall County. And we have altogether about 24 Revolutionary War veterans buried in the cemetery. And we have also a number of Civil War veterans, including Colonel Jonathan Lockwood, who commanded the 7th West Virginia Volunteer Infantry at Gettysburg on the second day and repulsed a Confederate charge up Cemetery Hill, and was wounded 3 times during the war, and a man of just very, very significant stature here. And for the thing that's so terrible about his desecration of the grave is whoever it is that did this painted a swastika on his headstone.
0: Oh.
2: And I just, you know, it's just very sad that somebody would. The evilness of Nazism, the nature, of course, is a country we fought them in World War II, but to have that placed on there is just awful. So we have a lot of people of renown. We have founders of a lot of the original businesses, banks in Moundsville are buried there. We have a monument honoring a Baptist, Southern Baptist minister, missionary that was killed in China in the early 1900s. His wife is buried there, but of course the monument also recognizes his long time gone. And we have another case. We have a family by the name of Cox that have a very nice prominent monument, and they have around the monument itself headstones for the Cox family. But the interesting thing is they also have a headstone, same size, same lettering and so on, not a Cox, but a mother woman. And it so happens that she was a family slave. And when the Civil War ended and emancipation took place, she, of course, was freed. But she and her mother elected to stay with the Coxes, and she stayed with them, I suppose, doing servant duty. But still, it was, you know, obviously a very good relationship. And she was buried and died in 1921. But the interesting thing is it's exactly the same as all the others. You would not be able to identify her as anybody any different than the rest of the family members. We have a number of ministers there. We have at least 6 total colonels and Navy commanders buried there. And I think the count for the Civil War veterans is somewhere around 156 or more. I don't know for sure. We have the first warden of the penitentiary, the old West Virginia State Penitentiary in Moundsville, and also he was the architect of the building. He built that penitentiary. And we have a man by the name of Davis Grubb, who was died in 1980, but was from Moundsville, and he wrote some novels, became some level of note. He a movie called Fool's Parade with Jimmy Stewart and George Kennedy and others, Struthers Martin, was filmed in Moundsville as a result of his work in one of his stories. And then also a story about the prison, just slips my mind anyway, that was became a well-known with a movie about the prison escapes and so on. So he has some notoriety. We have the biggest degree of Revolutionary War dead are the Foreman Massacre men who came from Hampshire County to help defend the fort in Wheeling in 1777. By the time they got there, that whole effort was exhausted, so they came to what at the time was not Moundsville, but it was a plot owned by the Tomlinson family, and they had a fort there, came down to defend them down the river about 12 miles from Wheeling. And in that process, the Indians had already gone, so they went back to Wheeling, were ambushed in McMacken, at the south end of McMacken, and buried there. And then in 1835, Virginia military militia unit put a stone on their grave. 1875, Marshall County Court moved the grave and the remains of the deceased to Mount Rose Cemetery, and they're buried there now. So it's a large, frankly, I think, a pretty large number of Revolutionary War killed in action. Right. Those 22 plus the Tomlinson family has people there. They were Revolutionary War veterans, and so it's a very historic place.
0: Do the authorities, Jim, have any leads on this story?
2: No, they don't, but they're aggressively pursuing it. But the thinking is it was probably vandals, maybe, you know, teenagers, late teens, whatever. And I don't want to, you know, be prejudiced.
0: Sure.
2: That just seems to be the general sense of it. And some of there may be some connection link between the painted what's painted on the monuments, and you know, with some kind of activity underway. But they've been very aggressive in pursuing it, and a lot of people in Moundsville have been very sympathetic to what's happened here, and we have a fundraising project underway to assist in providing support for cleaning the stones, because as you probably know, cemetery monuments are various kinds of stone material, and they're difficult. You've got to use the right kind of cleaner.
0: Sure, yeah.
2: We've had people want to volunteer to go over, but the reality is we want to have this done professionally, and the team that we have that does our ongoing groundskeeping responsibilities is trained to do this. They actually had some contact several years ago, and we had a much minor degree of this type of vandalism, and got instructions from the National Park Service and so forth for what kind of materials to use and testing the stone itself.
0: And I'm going to presume there were no cameras, Jim?
2: No. It's the way it's situated. It's not close to utility service lines.
0: Mm-hmm.
2: And we're thinking maybe it'd probably be extraordinarily expensive to try to get it so it could be physically hooked up by wire, if you will, or transmission per se, back into either the police department or some other observation site. So we're looking very closely at using maybe the kinds of cameras that hunters use, you know, to determine the game preference or presence and so forth. Now, that's always a little late, of course, when they see
0: those. Sure, but I mean, it could happen again in the future, you know. Sadly, it could happen again in the future.
2: And it would give us maybe some idea of, you know, looking at the people that are doing this, if we get a facial view or something like that. So.
0: Well, Jim, I know that the community there in Moundsville has just absolutely got to be outraged by this.
2: Oh, they are, very much so, because a lot of folks here still have, you know, some memory of people that are deceased, buried there in more recent years. The other cemetery I mentioned, which abuts Mount Rose, Greenlawn, is a much newer cemetery. It was started in 1910, so there are people buried there that have descendants still here in the area. A lot of the descendants of the folks that are buried Mount Rose are long gone because of the age of the cemetery itself. And just the fact that Moundsville is a town that takes good pride in its public service and what people like to think about this. We have an example. We have a World War II veteran that just was identified, a B-29 crew member, and coming back on Veterans Day, the remains have been identified by the federal government, and they're going to have a special Veterans Day parade in his honor. And it's just that kind of thing will turn out a lot of people because of that that's so our story, which, you know, very sad, but finally how wonderful it is that there was identification that was finally made. So there's a lot of folks who are willing to express concerns and are concerned. And as I said, we have folks that are donating, and, you know, we appreciate that. So.
0: Is there a place if people are listening, because, you know, we're on statewide radio here. If there's people are listening to us, like in one of our other, you know, Charleston or Lewisburg, right, where they may be listening, can they help? Are you taking donations?
2: Absolutely.
0: What could people do to help?
2: Yeah, and I appreciate you asking that. Yeah, if folks would like to send a check to Mount Rose Cemetery Association, Mount Rose Cemetery Association, and that's Post Office Box 53, Post Office Box 53. Moundsville, West Virginia, 26041, and that would be much appreciated. We'll be acknowledged, and we'll be put to good use to assist.
0: All right, hey Jim, we're very, very sorry that this happened. I know obviously it's a labor of love for you and the other volunteers, right, and hopefully we'll get it cleaned up, and something like this won't happen again.
2: Well,
0: go ahead.
2: I'm just going to say I just appreciate so much your interest, not only because obviously it's something I'm directly identified or, you know, work with. But it's so important throughout the state. We have so many cemeteries, and we have, frankly, so many that are not attended to, that are in pretty isolated spots, old family cemeteries that folks are all going. And I think there's something really special when people can try to get an interest and do what they can to maintain those sites, because they do represent our past. Mm-hmm. And we're all here as a result of those folks that lived many years ago and fought the good fight, Civil War, Revolutionary War, and modern wars, for that matter. And anything we can do to, at least in some small way, to remember them, I think, is greatly appreciated.
0: Jim Stoltz, Volunteer Secretary and Treasurer of the Mount Rose Cemetery there in Moundsville. Appreciate you taking time out of your schedule today to join us. Thanks a lot.
2: Thank you. I appreciate your willingness to listen to me.
0: Absolutely. Absolutely.
2: Okay.
0: 122. And again, if people would like to help out, it's the Mount Rose Cemetery, Post Office Box 53, Moundsville, 26041. Again, it's the Mount Rose Cemetery, Post Office Box 53, Moundsville, West Virginia, 26041. It is 122. 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I am Dave Allen. Amanda Barron not with us today. Amanda hopefully will return tomorrow. I said earlier that Amanda had a little bit of an issue with her home. She actually got flooded, and it wasn't like a river flood or anything like that, but her basement, and those of you that have basements can relate to this, it got a little water in the basement. So I talked to her earlier this morning, and I asked her if she could send us a picture of her wearing the hip waders, and we could, you know, put it up on the website, but she didn't find that as funny as I did. 122, we'll take a break and come back after this.
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Dave Allen in the host chair, Stephanie Pauly, Ryan Nicholson, our producers today. Let's go to sports here just for a moment. A time has been set for the WVU game coming up on October the 24th, that game on ESPN2, and it will be a noontime kick for the Mountaineers and the Horned Frogs of Texas Christian University, that game being played in Fort Worth. And again, on October the 24th, the Mountaineer game will be at noon, so that'll be, what, like 18 straight noon games, I think? Seems like, anyway, they're at noon at home against Cincinnati this week. That game also a noontime game. But again, October the 24th, that is a noontime kick for the Mountaineers and the Horned Frogs of Texas Christian University. While we're talking about sports, do want to direct your attention to the website where the Metro News power rankings are out for Week 8. Class Quad A, Martinsburg, 6-0, coming off that big win over Morgantown. The Bulldogs are in the number one position, followed by GW at 6-0. They won a hard-fought game. Actually, it wasn't as hard as what people thought it would be. It was our game of the week here locally on WCHS in Charleston, GW, and Princeton. But the Patriots are in the third position. University undefeated at 7-0. They are in the, GW second, University third. Morgantown, following that loss to Martinsburg I mentioned earlier, number four. In the five slot, it is Huntington, number six, the Knights of Cabell Midland. That is in the sixth position. In the seventh position, Spring Mills. Eight is Parkersburg. Nine, Beckley Woodrow Wilson. And 10, the Appleman of Musselman. That's according to the Power Index power rankings, again, that you can read at WVMetroNews.com. Class AAA undefeated, the Huskies of Herbert Hoover, 6-0. They beat Point Pleasant last week, 61-6. They're in the number one position. Bridgeport Indians are number two. Princeton, number three. Elkins, the Tigers, are in fourth. They are off this week, I think. South Charleston in the number five position. North Marion is in sixth. Robert C. Byrd, seventh. Winfield, the Generals, are 4-2. They are in the eighth position. Kaiser, who actually play in Allegheny, Maryland this week, they are in the ninth position. Spring Valley is in number 10. In Class AA, in the power rankings for Week 8, Frankfort undefeated. The Falcons are in the number one position. Bluefield at number two. Williamstown is three. Independence is four. Sissonville, number five. The Raiders of Roane County are number six. Doddridge County, number seven. Mingo Central, they are playing Logan this week. My alma mater, Mingo Central. The Miners, 5-1. They are in the eighth position. Philip Barber in number nine. And Moorefield is in the 10 hole. And finally, in Class Single A, Wahama undefeated. They are in the number one position, followed by East Hardy. Wheeling Central in third. Cameron in fourth. Tug Valley Panthers, fifth. Middlebridge, sixth. Sherman, seven. Pendleton County, eight. Greenbrier West, number nine. And Ritchie County in number 10. Read the rankings, sports section of WVMetroNews.com. We're back after this.

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1: Outside of West Virginia today, in connection with Sunday's death of former broadcaster Frank Gardenia. Former Marshall Athletic Director Mike Hamrick says Gardenia was unmatched when it comes to remembering facts about sports in West Virginia.
2: The guy, until his death, had a memory like an elephant. I mean, I can remember 3 months ago, we're on the phone, and Frank's talking about the 1973 Herbert Hoover DuPont football game.
1: Gardenia suffered from a number of health issues in recent years. He was 72 years old. Sheriff's deputies in Montague County releasing more information about a fatal crash that took place on Interstate 68 near Morgantown Sunday morning. The man who died was a passenger in a vehicle. He was ejected. He's identified as Sharice Desai of Pennsylvania. Three other people in the vehicle were injured. U.S. Senator Shannon Mark-Capito says she believes she and others can build more support for a permitting reform bill that she hopes will be taken up in the lame duck session that will follow the November 3rd general election.
3: The White House has been right here with us, has made some tremendous concessions to make sure that these wind projects go forward, these solar projects go forward, that everybody's treated fairly, and that we get the certainty.
1: Metro News statewide correspondent Brad McElhaney writes more about the bill at WVMetroNews.com. 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
1: 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CEO Chad Morrison explains.
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1: 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From the Metro News Anchor Desk, I'm Jeff Jenkins.
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1: Welcome back to the show. Andrew Donaldson will be joining us a little bit later on. Lots of things nationally to talk about. Mr. Donaldson, always love having him on the show. We're going to talk about the Ilhan Omar situation. Also, the execution that the Secretary of Defense, Pete Hegseth, is calling for to be live streamed. We'll talk about that as well. Metro News Midday, heard all over the great state of West Virginia. Great radio stations like WJLS and Beckley, our flagship here in Charleston, WCHS, WKMC Clarksburg, WDNE in Elkins, WKLP Kaiser, WVOW in Logan, WEPM Martinsburg, WAJR Morgantown, WSLW White Sulphur Springs, WKKX and WVLY in Wheeling, and WMOV in Ravenswood. Well, believe it or not, 3 weeks from tomorrow is General Election Day in the state of West Virginia. Of course, Metro News will have complete wall-to-wall coverage on election night. And the county clerks, as we speak, are gearing up and getting ready for it. A whole lot of work goes into pulling off an election. John Turner is the county clerk in Logan County, and he joins us now. Good afternoon, sir. Welcome to the show.
2: Good afternoon. Thanks for having me.
1: Thank you for being here. Do you think sometimes, and maybe even, you know, you've been county clerk for a long time, the general public just doesn't know everything that goes into pulling off an election? You know, I mean, everybody sees the poll workers and they know, but there's so much, man, that goes into pulling off an election, any election.
2: Oh, absolutely. The preparation, you know, begins, well, the primary in January, the filing, that's all on the county clerk's office, to proof in the ballots. It just goes on and on to programming, which is taking place now. We have to get ready for public testing for Friday before the commission. It's called public testing, and ballot commissioners will be there. So, we vote on them and test them, and then clear them out. There's a lot that goes on. Yes, sir.
1: And, you know, many people think, and again, full disclosure, I'm a former employee of the Secretary of State's office, but many people think that the Secretary of State's office is the one that, quote unquote, does elections in the state of West Virginia. And I can tell you that any Secretary of State that I have ever talked to will say, you know, we may be the general election officer, but the work of the pulling off an election goes straight to your office, clerk, and that is the county clerk's office.
2: Yes, it does. And, you know, we have a great staff, you know, and then, you know, I like to get right in the middle of it also, you know, when I'm not on the ballot. But you got to dot your I's and cross your T's for sure.
1: Yeah, and now, of course, there is so much, I don't want to say scrutiny, but there's so much of a spotlight on elections. And I mean, the truth is elections now are safer than what they've ever been. There's very, very little fraud that goes on specifically here in West Virginia. Now, you know, we haven't always done everything right, John. You know that. You certainly have. But I'm talking about decades ago. But, I mean, now it is almost impossible for someone to cheat in the election game. And if they do, they're generally speaking, they're caught relatively quickly and they are prosecuted.
2: Absolutely. With our with ESNS, our express votes, and I do guess 200, that's what tabulates the numbers. But nothing in the state of West Virginia has ever been breached, or the county, you know. There's no internet connection, and it just can't be done. Like you said, it's impossible. I don't see it.
1: Talking again with Logan County Clerk John Turner, how's the poll worker situation looking? Because every year we hear from certain county clerks and certain county clerks' offices that they have difficulty getting poll workers. How are things looking in Logan County?
2: It's pretty good. We have all of our poll workers. Now, as you know, well, you may know that there is legislature passed a new law that juniors and seniors, 16 and 17-year-olds, can be a poll worker. Now, they can't, you know, you have to be, if you're 17, you have to be 18 before November 3rd. You know, they can vote, but these guys are 16. They can still work an election. There's a consent form that they have to, the principal has to sign, and their parent or guardian has to sign. And plus, they have to go through the class, and they will get paid. It isn't a community service thing.
1: It's right.
2: They will get paid, just like as a poll worker.
1: And it's not a bad paycheck, John. I mean, it's really not for one. Granted, I'm not trying to diminish the work that poll workers do, but it is a long day. I mean, polls are open in West Virginia 6:30 a.m. to 7:30 p.m. Generally speaking, it's it varies, but basically it's a 5:30 a.m. till maybe, say, 8:30, 9 o'clock at night. But it is not a bad paycheck at all, John. What do you guys pay down in Logan?
2: We pay poll workers $225. The helper or the assistant that comes back with the clerk, supply clerk, is $250. Then the supply clerk gets $275.
1: So it's not, I mean, contact your local county clerk's office, because I'm sure, as you said, you seem to be in good shape right now. But as you know, John, you're dealing with humans, and things happen. People get sick. They have car problems or whatever. Generally speaking, every county clerk's office will have a long list of people that are just kind of waiting in the wings as alternates or whatever, just in case you need them.
2: That's exactly right. We usually have maybe around 20 alternates in it, and we have to use them. You know, they stay by the phone ready to go. In case something, if they're called out, and they just set it until 10 a.m. that morning, and then they get $115 for that. So
1: yeah, have you we're talking about the young people that 16, 17 year olds can now be poll workers. Have you had an interest from some younger people that wanted to do this?
2: I have two that have the application filled out. The principal, the parents, they have to have junior or senior in good standing, 3.0 GPA at least, and can read and write English, and complete the poll worker training. Mm-hmm. That's it. So.
1: The training is a big part of it. And, of course, when do you start doing poll worker training?
2: We start that Wednesday at 6, then Thursday at 6, and then 2 on Friday.
1: Okay. And most county, you know, it all depends on the county, because obviously you have certain counties that are larger than others, and most will have at least, you know, more than actually you do have more than one poll worker training, and some of the larger counties will offer, you know, evenings, and, you know, so they try to make it easier on you. Before we let you go, I do want to mention, and I know as a county clerk, you know, you can't comment on things, but it was in the news last week that Logan County has become the latest county in West Virginia to switch to flip to majority Republican. And as a longtime, you know, lifetime Logan County, and as you are, I've lived there a lot of my life, not all of it, but a lot of my life too. That was kind of, and I know you can't comment on it, I'm not going to ask you to editorialize, but I mean, that's something that most people thought they would never see.
2: Absolutely. I mean, I can give you some numbers. When I first came into office back in, you know, 20, you're talking 20 years ago, close to 20,000 on your Democrats, registered Democrats. And the numbers, they just continue just to drop. And it's pretty much across the board between Republican, Democrat, and nonpartisan. They're pretty much equal, totaling up to about over 20,000 registered voters. So.
1: Well, a lot of the experts are predicting that this is going to be a low turnout election. Certainly, we hope it's not. Give your 30-second PSA here on why it's important for people to vote, John.
2: Oh, it is. You know, when I go to the high schools, and with I've been with you and other field reps, and, you know, you encourage them. But the age limit is between 18 and 35. That's nationwide. That's not just West Virginia. But they just won't come out to vote. I don't know the answer to that. Just like in Logan County in the primary, we had about 18.5% turnout to vote, which is 20,900 and some registered voters, and you had like 3,700 come out to vote. So
1: well, and you know, it's go ahead. I'm sorry.
2: I said I don't know the answer. We do it. We advertise. We, you know, early voting and encourage the kids. You know, so. I don't know the answer to that. So.
1: Well, the sad thing is, and I guess this is just says, and I guess adults, I guess, or older folks could be guilty of this as well. It's not a presidential election. People think, well, this election doesn't really concern me at all. And I mean, I have always been a belief that the people that sit on the Board of Education, the people that you elect as your mayor, if you have those races this time around, your city council, whatever, they're in the big picture of things. They're far more important to your everyday life, clerk, than what somebody in Washington is. I mean, I'm just saying.
2: Well, I'm glad you brought that up about the mayor, because now they are going to be on we're actually having the town of Chapmanville is going to be on the general ballot this year. You've got 11 council members, then you have mayor and town recorder are going to be, you won't have any standalone municipal elections anymore.
1: Yeah, it used to be in June. Most cities, there were some exceptions, were the first couple of weeks of June, but legislature passed that that bill that now the municipal elections have to go on with the county elections as well. And I don't know why they didn't do it for years, because it saves you folks a whole lot of money.
2: It does. It certainly does.
1: And it saves taxpayer money. That's the important thing. Hey, John, we got to leave it there. Logan County Clerk John Turner. Tomorrow is the voter registration deadline. So if people are interested in registering to vote, if people are interested in changing their party, if they need to change their address, what do they need to do?
2: That's it. They can go votewv.com, come to our office. That's the simplest way is to, grab that phone, go votewv.com. You change it right there.
1: All right. John Turner, I appreciate you being here. Thanks a lot.
2: Thanks for having me.
1: John Turner, again, longtime Logan County clerk. He's been in office since 2007, and we talked about that a little bit last week, about that flip in Logan County that, I mean, would have just been unheard of. I mean, 20 years ago. I mean, absolutely, it would have been unheard of. And it has become the latest county to flip to majority Republican. It is 1:45. 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We'll take a break. Andrew Donaldson coming up next.
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1: 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Dave Allen with you. Stephanie Pauly, Ryan Nicholson, our producers today. You know, as an old school wrestling guy, I can remember the big pay-per-views. The first one, no, it was not WrestleMania. All right, don't even come with that garbage. Was Starrcade. That was the big one. Dusty Rhodes' idea, Starrcade, in the, 1983, I think it was. But now we're taking it to another level if... Pete Hegseth has his way. Don't know it'll be pay-per-view, but it will be available on closed-circuit televisions nationwide. Andrew Donaldson joins us to talk about it. Is that too obscure of a reference there, Andrew?
14: No, I was with you. Maybe we should call it the Cornette Principle and do a scaffold match and do it that way and throw people off things and stuff. No, I'm with you on Starrcade. It's going to be Leavenworth on this particular issue, though, not the Greensboro Coliseum.
1: Okay, all right, I got you. All right, so what do you make of this?
14: This is a mess. Let's be crystal clear about Hassan and what he did. He killed 13 people, wounded a couple dozen more. The reason he is in a wheelchair is because the security forces shooting him to try to get his murderous, traitorous rampage to stop wounded him in a way that paralyzed him. So I've been seeing that all over the media. That's why he's in the wheelchair. It's his own fault. Zero sympathy for that. And he's under the death sentence. Remember, this is somebody who... during his trial and right after, openly talked about, I switch sides. I want to fight Americans. I want to kill Americans. He wrote an open letter to join the ISIS wannabe caliphate. This is the worst of the worst. He wants to be a martyr. And that's why this issue with the publicized execution, you have to start with what this guy wants. He wants to be a martyr. He wants to be on all the terrorist propaganda. He wants to be the poster child for what you do as a martyr going forward. And he needs to die in the dark in Leavenworth, observed by the press and people like we normally do executions, and no, they don't need to live stream this thing.
1: So, I mean, does no one but us, I mean, and understand that you'd be giving this guy exactly what he wants and he would make him a martyr? I mean, look, I get the principle. He's a bad, bad dude. I mean, life in prison. Danny Jones on the local show in Charleston said solitary confinement. Okay, do all that. But you're giving him exactly what he wants.
14: Yeah, and you're giving people just like him exactly what they want to try to excuse their wickedness. I take this thing personally. I was on active duty when this happened. I remember it vividly because we did lockdowns and everything else because people weren't sure if it was just him or if it was a series of attacks or what was going on. This is bad stuff. The reason you don't do this on a couple of levels, not only the martyrdom thing, not only the international part where the people overseas looking for an excuse, look, they're going to attack you no matter what, so it's not like you're going to trigger them into it. They're just going to use it to make it even worse and to recruit and things like that. The other parts of this is, shouldn't we be doing better than the exact examples that you guys have already cited talking today? If the only people in the world doing this is Iran and Afghanistan and places like this, there's a reason we stopped doing this. We don't need the spectacle of it. You observe it, you do it, you do your duty. But live streaming it doesn't say anything about justice and doesn't say anything about Hassan and his crimes, but it says a whole lot about a lot of people that seem to want the gratuitous nature of being able to watch this thing.
1: Other news, it was, I guess, broke earlier this morning. Federal officers, Andrew, executed a search warrant at the Washington, D.C. area home of Representative Ilhan Omar, where she's the Democrat from Minnesota, she's running for re-election, and it was executed, of course, weeks before the midterms. The Department of Justice said in a statement today that investigators from Homeland Security Investigation, which is a branch of the Department of Homeland Security, handles criminal investigation, quote, executed a judicially authorized search warrant secured by the Department of Justice. Your take?
14: There has been quite a bit of smoke and noise around this particular congresswoman for a long time. Everything from internet conspiracy theory to some pretty good reporting on some pretty shady looking financial stuff. So whatever this investigation is that we don't have privy to, the DOJ needs to be very crystal clear and apparent about it. So if there's a crime here, great, prosecute it to the fullest extent of the law. But the fact that this is election season, it is October in election season, this is a very high profile person, especially on the far left and far right circles, because she is a lightning rod. The DOJ needs to be as crystal clear as they can possibly be in an ongoing investigation, what they're doing. They need to do it up front and everything be above board. Because frankly, right now, the way the government's been prosecuting things, I don't think they have any room to get benefit of doubt on anything. They need to be very transparent on this.
1: All right. We got to leave it there. Remind people where they can follow you. I know you're on X, but give us all the details.
14: Everywhere. HeardTellMedia.com, X, all the podcasting platforms, YouTube. Even got a TikTok channel now because we're cool and hip like that, buddy. And every chance you give me a chance, love to join Dave Allen.
1: I got to get me one of them TikToks. All right. I appreciate it, Andrew. We'll talk soon, buddy. Thanks a lot.
14: I got my kids running it. Good luck, buddy.
1: My cats have no interest in running it. We're back after this.
0: We'll be right back. This is Metro News Midday. Metro News, the voice of West Virginia. 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Tony informs and entertains WVU fans with the latest Mountaineer sports news. 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
12: He's heading to the end zone. He's in! West Virginia takes the lead.
0: Hard edge.
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0: West Virginia football. 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

0: Welcome back to the show. A couple of minutes before the top of the hour, just real quick, I do want to mention, I had an opportunity earlier today to speak to Howard Monroe. We were texting back and forth a little bit. Now, Howard continues to recover from some health issues, and I'm sure he's listening today. So, Howard, big shout out, buddy. Want to have you back on the show and back on the air where you belong really soon. All right, gotta go. Thank you so much to all our guests on the show today. By the way, real quick, on Friday, you know, on the Lunchbox segment, we featured Farley's Famous Hot Dogs of Hurricane. My own cell job worked on me because I ended up getting food for my wife and I there Friday night, and it was fabulous. Hot dogs, cheeseburgers, you get an opportunity to go check them out, all right? Hotline coming up on many of the same Metro News stations. Producer Ryan Nicholson, Stephanie Pauly, thank you guys so much. I will see you once again tomorrow. Till then, have fun. I love somebody.
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2: From ABC News, I'm Michelle Franzen. There is bipartisan criticism following President Trump's deal for the U.S. to buy Russian diesel fuel to help lower prices due to the war with Iran before the U.S. midterms. Critics say that that deal would empower Russia's President Vladimir Putin to prolong the war with Ukraine. The President Trump, in a social media post, now claiming that Russia and Ukraine agreed to an energy ceasefire. Hours later, though, Russia targeting a Ukrainian power plant, killing nearly two dozen people. Ukraine's President Zelensky speaking via video at the Warsaw Security Forum in Poland. ABC's Patrick Rievel is there.
3: I spoke to some officials here. I spoke to a Republican congressman who says that ultimately he thinks this is still mostly noise, that we won't see President Trump actually move to cut off intelligence or to end weapons supplies through Europe to Ukraine. But at the moment, there's a lot of anxiety here and in Ukraine.
2: The Justice Department confirming it's carried out a search today at the Washington, D.C. residence of Democratic Representative Ilhan Omar from Minnesota. The DOJ spokesperson says it's part of an ongoing criminal investigation. Omar, who was up for re-election, released a statement on X saying she's okay and, quote, this is an attempt to target political enemies and weaponize federal law enforcement. Pope Leo announcing that doctors found a nodule on his lung during checkups. ABC's Tom Sufi Burridge has more from the Vatican.
4: Pope Leo, who likes to keep fit and play tennis, addressing the crowd, saying doctors during checkups had found a growth on his lung. The Pope describing it as a nodule, which experts say are common and are often caused by things like infection scars or inflammation. Now, there are encouraging signs. Pope Leo is saying the abnormality on his lung is in a very initial phase and well localized. And the pontiff sounded upbeat when he made the announcement.
2: On Wall Street this hour, stocks are mixed. 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
2: In Saudi Arabia, at least 20 people were killed at the main international airport in Riyadh from missile strikes carried out by Iran-backed Houthi rebels this weekend. More from ABC's Ian Panel.
6: The kingdom launching more strikes in Yemen, hitting an airport there and again killing civilians. Now, with the Houthis also attacking, Saudi oil for

0: facilities and threatening another critical waterway. This is adding to yet more pressure on oil and gas prices.
1: A weekend ultramarathon stranded runners with treacherous weather moving into the western mountains.
2: People trained for months for the Moab 240 in Utah. That's actually a 241.8-mile ultra race that takes runners through the desert, canyons, rock formations, two mountain ranges. All that training, all that travel, and it was called off midway through the weather. Too dangerous to safely continue, but about 70 runners already started. They were stranded and were told to shelter until crews could pick them up. Wayne Cabot, ABC News.
1: A war of words on social media between a New York City magic shop and singer Kelly Clarkson, who claimed she was snubbed by a clerk when asking about a pricey item.
3: The store says the item Clarkson wanted, a mechanical singing bird, wasn't for sale, saying the bird is part of a show the store puts on. Clarkson responding, insisting the clerk said, quote, "Yes, it's for sale, but it costs $15,000. So if you'd like me to find something comparable for you, I can." And posting a photo, she says, shows the price tag.
1: ABC Sophie Flay. I'm Michelle Franzen, ABC News.
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1: All right. Hello, West Virginia. We are back for more in the 304, and it's time to get it done in the 681. Time to start this three-hour audio tour for Monday, October 12th, 2026. 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All right, here we go on a Monday. 66 degrees out there. Coop, do you wear a jacket to work?
2: Not yet.
1: Yeah, I'm kind of that way, too. I'm kind of a little optimistic, you know. Didn't bring a jacket today. I think we're going to be all right. A little bit of rain out there. Not too bad.
2: I have a 20-yard walk to my car from the house, and then another 20 yards from the office to here. So unless it's super cold, I'll take my chances when it's kind of in the middle like this.
1: Man, what a crazy, crazy sports weekend.
2: Oh, I know. A lot of great sports weekend.
1: You know, yesterday in the NFL, Steelers won. What was going on? You know what? Some of these NFL teams, you know, like the Commanders and maybe the Eagles, they ought to get together, have some practices, maybe just do like a primer on the rules.
2: I was listening to that Commanders game on the radio from Westwood One yesterday. Yeah. We carried it here locally, and what a mess! It's just an absolute mess. That's a lot like a routine grounder to the shortstop where the first baseman forgets to cover first base.
1: Yeah, he just saw a balloon and just chased it over a cliff.
2: Let's not spike the ball like we've been doing since Pony League. I mean,
1: but what do you think is going on? Do you think that the quarterback is so focused that he doesn't understand what has to happen in that particular case?
2: If I were to be completely as kind and as understanding as I could possibly be, frankly, stuff like this happens to me all the time, where something that's part of muscle memory, that's something that I should do without thinking about it, something I've done a million times before, for whatever reason, as serious I am over whatever it is, I'll just be like, derp a derp a derp, completely engaged in what I'm doing and still somehow completely forget the thing that I knew that I was supposed to do. Now, I'm not paid millions of dollars to do, and it's not, you know, specifically, you know, basically win or lose situations. But still, I mean, I guess I can sort of see how you could get in the moment, but the moment is the clock going. I mean, that's what I don't understand. It's not like it snuck up on you or something. I mean, the whole modus operandi of the moment is that you're in your 2-minute drill trying to stop the clock to kick a field goal. So I don't understand how you miss that.
1: I'm trying to. And I got to remember that these are human beings.
2: Exactly.
1: They're not machines. Okay. But I mean, Daniels, the quarterback for Washington, has probably been immersed in football his entire life, right? Like 20 years plus. And you think that there are people who are looking at ways to win games in college football? Double that in the pros. Double that in the pros.
2: So a really weird thought that I had over this, because I thought about it a little bit as well. And I'll take something that I do here. Like, for whatever reason, I have this stupid muscle memory thing when we go to do the stock market report. Although the buzzers are now on opposite sides of the screen for each other, my muscle memory will sometimes having me hit the question of the day sounder instead of the stock market sounder.
1: There you go.
2: And although I'm thinking about it, in the moment I'm going and I still accidentally click the wrong thing for a second. And I'm like, you idiot, why do you keep on doing that? So there was part of me that wondered, if you're in kind of your end of game mode, was he running the clock out? Like, subconsciously, was he in, like, letting muscle memory take over? And you have two modes, right? You have spike the ball, and you have run the clock out when you're at the end of the game, right? So was he, like, was his mind in, like, victory formation instead of 2 minutes? Like, I don't mean consciously. Obviously, consciously he's trying, but subconsciously, did he shift into victory formation? It's like, oh, all I got to do is fall down, and the game's over.
1: You know what I'd like to hear? I've been, you know, I've done tons of games, and when you're on the broadcasting level and you're next to the assistant coach's booth, you hear screaming.
2: Oh, sure.
1: Oh, you hear screaming. You hear screaming in high school football, and then ratcheted up a couple of decibels in college football. Can you imagine what was going on in the assistant coach's booth when the clock was running down in the Commanders game? I mean, what was being said in the headsets? By the way, in the Sound of Sports, we'll hear the Commanders radio network call.
2: At the end of that play, it seemed like an obvious – it would be an obvious game-winning situation.
1: Yeah.
2: Okay, they got – it's in field goal range. All they have to do now is stop the clock. Got plenty of downs to burn. Going to bring on the field goal team. It's only a 32-yard field goal or whatever.
1: Chances, 42.
2: 42-yard field goal. Chances are they're going to make it. In today's NFL, that's probably a win for the Commanders.
1: You know who's really skating today? The Giants. Because the Giants – had their own problems here. Scadaboo fumbled the ball when they didn't even really even need more yards. So if the Commanders had kicked that field goal and won the game, we'd be roasting the Giants today. So, yeah, pretty great.
2: This doesn't seem like your father's NFC East matchup. You know, it's like that's not the kind of things that the Theismann-Sims battles of the 80s would have done. You know what I mean?
1: No. A couple of other things. There's been a lot of things said on the network, understandably so, about the passing this weekend of Frank Gardenia. I'd like to echo those comments. Frank and I got a chance to work together quite a bit.
2: I
1: don't know if you know this, Coop. He and I did a season of Ohio University basketball together on television.
2: I didn't know that.
1: And we got a chance to do multiple shows here in this building when he had his old show on ESPN Charleston on 1490. Frank was a friend, and he'll definitely be missed, and probably one of the most knowledgeable people I know in terms of West Virginia history. And, you know, I thought the obit that Jeff Jenkins did was really thorough on his really a very interesting career, not just here in West Virginia, but at Penn State and his sports-related religious show that he did. He will be missed, obviously. Frank Gardenia, rest in peace. Breaking news today. What would it be Monday without a conference realignment story?
2: Oh.
1: So James Madison has announced that they are leaving the Sun Belt and they're going to the American. They'll start in the American as of now in 2028. They will be, unless something gets worked out, they'll be in the Sun Belt next year. Coop, they're spending $28 million to leave the Sun Belt and join the American. It's not like they're getting into the Power Four. But, you know, this is going to cost $23 million to join the American, and then they have to pay a $5 million exit fee to the belt. So, Godspeed, James Madison. Godspeed, James Madison.
2: Very odd.
1: The other thing, I'm sure there's been a lot of discussion on the network the last couple of days about what happened with Mountaineer football on Saturday. Somebody posted this on my feed after the game. And it was a question of the day, Coop, we had on the show in December of 2024, where, you remember, Andy Kotelicki, who at that time was the offensive coordinator of Penn State, was considered to be the leading candidate to replace Neil Brown. Well, when he said he was not going to take that opportunity and he was going to stay with the Nittany Lions at the time, that's when Rich Rod 2.0 started to emerge. So we had a question of the day about how you felt about that. And I didn't have access to the text messages that day, but we had so many. But we had dozens and dozens of responses to this question. And by far, the overwhelming reaction was negative.
2: Yeah.
1: Like 90%.
2: Yeah, back then it was.
1: Yep. 90%.
2: As it became more likely, people started changing their tune a little bit. But originally, when it was not necessarily looked like the writing was on the wall. It was not a 50-50 proposition. It was more like 70-30.
1: But if you remember when Rod was hired, there was the I'm paraphrasing here from the initial presser. This is not a 5-year plan. This is we're coming here to win. If you could have looked ahead at that point to say a year and a half into this, that West Virginia would be dead last in the Big 12. Would have lost 10 of the 12 Big 12 games that Rich Rod 2.0 and his staff had coached. I just don't get the feeling like 90% of the fan base still wants Rod out. Is that fair? I mean, they were against the idea initially, but I think over the last year and a half, they've sort of warmed to it. But I think
2: to some degree you have no choice. I mean,
1: you're right.
2: What are you
1: going to
2: do now? Are you going to pull the plug after 18 months or 2 years? I mean, you can't.
1: Yeah, you can't. But really a kind of a curious situation going on up there now. We'll talk more about that as we move along this afternoon. Ryan's here. Let me turn your mic on. Oh, your mic is on.
3: Yeah, it's been on for the past 5 minutes. You just haven't deigned me important enough to address me, Dave.
1: I've got something for you in the Ryan and Coop file.
3: Better be good.
1: Yeah, well, I think it's okay. I think it's okay. I saw this note last week that, Coop, let me ask you this. Ryan already knows the answer. What do you think the most stressful airport in America is?
2: It might be something that everybody doesn't think about because there's something physically wrong with it. But as far as my experience goes, I mean, Chicago's got to be up there in the top. I mean, it's crazy long distances, a lot of flights going in and out. If you have a transfer, sometimes you have to run across the airport to get to your plane. So, I mean, I think O'Hare's got to be up there. Detroit Metro is not far behind. It's kind of a mess, too. And they got the Tunnel of Love that you have to navigate sometimes there.
1: That's right.
2: It's kind of crazy.
1: It's Dallas-Fort Worth.
2: Okay, that doesn't surprise. I knew it was going to be one of these big ones. I haven't been to that one, I don't think.
1: But Chicago O'Hare is number two. So you were just there, Ryan.
3: Yeah.
1: You were just there 2 weeks ago, and you were...
3: I wasn't surprised.
1: Would you consider yourself, in the moment, stressed?
3: No.
1: Okay.
3: I wasn't in the air, so I wasn't stressed.
1: That's true.
3: I was on the ground.
1: Yeah. DFW is pretty interesting in Dallas-Fort Worth. People talk about the fact that, unlike some of these other airports that are right in the city, DFW is like 20 miles out of Dallas. And so it's not like you can just like hop in the car and be there immediately. And there's nothing like going to DFW at like 4:30 in the morning when you know that you need to get gas and there's fog everywhere. And it's like you finally get to the gas station, the last one before you get to DFW, and you get that sign that says, rental car return 9 miles.
2: Oh, yeah. Those are always fun.
1: That's...

0: That's always a lot of fun. That's always a lot of fun. So you weren't stressed, huh?
1: No.
0: Okay, I'm not stressed. Did you see a story about Kelly Clarkson this weekend?
1: No.
0: Okay, you know who Kelly Clarkson is?
1: Yeah, she won American Idol that one.
0: That's right, had a very successful daytime talk show. She decided she was going to call out a specialty shop in Brooklyn called Art of Play after a salesperson allegedly assumed she couldn't afford a $15,000 singing bird called Molly. Clarkson said she drove across New York City just to visit the store, only for the employee to offer her something comparable instead of Molly. She fired back, quote, "You're an idiot, and you just lost a huge sale," comparing her experience with Julia Roberts' similar dismissal in Pretty Woman. So here is this store in Brooklyn that has been dive-bombed on social media by these Kelly Clarkson fans. My contention is, this really isn't the flex she kind of thinks that it is. You know what I mean?
2: I am thoroughly... The fable of Pretty Woman, not real life,
0: right,
2: that Julia Roberts starred in, she was being denied basic services of life and being treated bad just for wanting to buy clothes or something. Kelly Clarkson was looking to buy a stupidly expensive bird.
0: Right. Yes, and so this store in Brooklyn has invited her back to try to work out this issue, but Kelly Clarkson apparently is not having it. She has responded to their response saying, "You're not only rude, you're also a liar," adding that small businesses don't get, quote, "a free pass to treat people less than."
2: No, I agree with that. Okay? I agree with that, because I think sometimes we do give free passes to something just because it's local for bad practices. But I don't know the details of the story. That's a little wild that somebody, it seems a lot like punching down to me, somebody with her media import and with her impact, singling out a small store and basically saying they discriminated against her in some way, shape, or form. I mean, she better be strong in her facts, because that's significantly punching down.
0: Yeah. So this, I don't know if we're going to talk about this with Kristen Burton of Hollywood Dirt. She's back today, by the way, in about an hour. But that is a pretty interesting story. So to be continued. That one is not resolved. And Ella Langley, who just did a concert here in Charleston a couple of weeks ago that was completely sold out and highly anticipated. She had a show on Friday night in Tulsa at their 19,000-seat arena, the BOK Center, roughly 2 hours before showtime. They had to cancel the show because of a security threat. So you're thinking, I'm really glad we got that Langley show here in Charleston taken care of, because this was no credible threat was eventually found. Officers left the final call to Ella Langley's team, and they decided that they would just cancel the show. No rescheduled date has been announced yet for Tulsa.
2: These shows, going to concerts, are beginning to be quite an adventure.
0: Oh, no kidding.
2: Like, you have, they get canceled all the time now, it seems like, for various reasons. Security issues are one of the main issues. And then there's been like three or four artists just in the last year or so that come out and talk about people's disgusting habits when they're in the front row, like peeing on themselves or wearing adult diapers or whatever it might be, and like pleading with fans not to do that because it smells bad. I mean, what is wrong with people,
0: well,
2: man? Come on.
0: We have crazy stories about entertainers and concerts that didn't take place over the last week, over the weekend. There's one about Barry Manilow that's out there today. There's one about
2: he's back, right?
0: Mike, sort of.
2: No, not really.
0: Sort of. I mean, he did a show, his comeback tour in Las Vegas. He came out and did like two songs, and then put a rap on it on Friday, and then canceled on Saturday. And then, have you seen the video that's circulating about Mike Love of the Beach Boys?
2: No.
0: Okay, well,
2: the last thing I saw of him was not good.
0: It's not good.
2: I can't imagine what it is now.
0: No, it's really not good.
1: You know, my issue with concerts is that there's no capacity for snacks. That's why I prefer festivals, because there's always vendors there, and the venue's always usually an outdoor open spot, so you always have a view of the stage.
0: Yeah. I'm glad
1: you don't get that with concerts.
0: I'm glad you brought up snacks, because that's the focus of the question of the day.
2: Yeah. How did you manage that one?
0: Yeah, that was really, really well played, Ryan.
1: I'm just hungry.
0: Question of the day, and it is sponsored by Selango Law. Reese's Peanut Butter Cups have again claimed America's favorite Halloween candy title for the third year in a row. Hershey bars and M&Ms close behind. Here's the top 10. Here's the top 10 in reverse order, beginning with number 10. Kit Kat, Haribo, Sour Patch Kids, Airheads, Skittles, and then the top five are Nerds, Snickers, M&Ms, Hershey bars, and Reese's. All right? And that leads to the question, and it is sponsored by Selango Law. Question of the day today, and the question of the day is, do you agree that Reese's is king? And is there a massively overrated Halloween candy? Question of the day, sponsored by Selango Law. Do you agree that Reese's is king? And is there a massively overrated Halloween candy? And by the way, we're already getting a lot of responses to this. If you follow me on X, I'm there at Weekly, W-E-E-K-L-E-Y.
1: I have a question, a logistical question.
0: Yes.
1: Does this include the entire Reese's brand or a specific Reese's item?
0: I think it's just their cups.
1: Okay, just the cups?
0: Yeah, I believe so.
1: Okay, because I thought it would be a bit unfair to be like, oh, Reese's Pieces and Reese's Cups collectively are the number one spot.
0: That's a good question. It's peanut butter cups. Pieces did not make the top 10.
1: Okay.
0: All right.
1: Thank you for that clarification, Dave.
0: Important.
1: It was very important.
0: Important to get that through there. Jeff, I know you're a candy fan.
3: I am.
0: All right. So are you?
3: You know me, Dave. Absolutely.
0: All right. So I'm guessing, are you okay with these rankings?
3: I'm good. You can't beat a Reese's Cup. I like Snickers. I haven't eaten a Snickers for a long time, but I like Reese's, yeah.
0: All right. We'll be thinking about who's massively overrated, but not before you give us the news headlines for today.
3: Yeah, yeah. So we've done a follow-up story to Frank's death, too. We posted the original story last night that you mentioned earlier, but done a follow-up story. And just so many relationships, Dave. I mean, you know that. You know, so many relationships. So you can read that at the website, wvmetronews.com. Tomorrow's the last day to register to vote. If you want to vote in the November 3rd general election, Dave, which is quickly approaching, 3 weeks from tomorrow.
0: I know.
3: We've got the general election rolling through here.
0: It's time to figure out where you can go to vote early, too.
3: Yeah,
0: there's a couple
3: exactly.
0: Of
3: that's coming up. That'll be 10 days out, right? So, yep, that's coming up. And also, there was a tragic crash in just outside of Morgantown near Cheat Lake. Sunday morning, I-68 claimed a they've released the name of the victim, the Pennsylvania man. Who was thrown from a vehicle and died.
0: I know there was a big delay on the interstate just coming back to Charleston after the WVU game.
3: Yeah, near the Saltwater Road exit, I-79. People backed up for several miles, and that added insult to injury, obviously, after.
0: Yeah.
3: And I hope everyone's okay in that, but that was tough to sit in traffic after what happened.
0: That's for sure. Jeff, thank you.
3: Okay.
0: Let's take a break. Back with more in just a minute.
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3: Interested in handling the day-to-day operations of the state's two psychiatric hospitals. In the announcement of the RFP, the department says the Mildred Bateman Hospital in Huntington and the Sharp Hospital in Weston will not be for sale, but the state is interested in hearing proposals about the operations. The state sold four nursing home hospitals to a private company last year. The PTO at Flemington Elementary School in Taylor County is scheduled to hold an informational meeting this evening at the school in connection with discussions that are taking place about the possible closing of Flemington Elementary. The Taylor County Board of Education is scheduled to discuss that at its Tuesday meeting. Taylor County State Senator Jay Taylor asking county school officials to delay their consideration of that move. Meanwhile, the former Harmon School in Randolph County, closed last year by the Randolph County School Board, is now a private Christian school. School principal Brad Spencer tells Metro News they have about 20 students and hope to grow.
12: You know, next year, again, we're hopeful and really of where this is going to go. This isn't obviously just a one-year school kind of thing. So next year, we probably will expand that number because that will allow us to expand our staff. But this year, yeah, we're just going to cap it at 25.
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0: All right, welcome back to the show. 26 minutes till the hour. We'll get into college football. What's my line? Man, can you believe we're halfway through the season already? Halfway through the season.
1: Yeah, man. That's very bizarre.
0: Yeah, it's crazy. Also, we'll have the Sound of Sports. It's a NASCAR Monday. That's coming up in a moment, a little bit later on in the half hour. We've got the good, the bad, and the ugly from the sports weekend. Chef Paul Smith's going to be here at the top of the 3 o'clock hour. Kristen Burt is back with the Hollywood Dirt at 3:33. And Carly will be in here at 4 o'clock. My goodness. How about the Vikings? Dating back to last year, the Vikings have won 10 games in a row.
1: What about that? Huh?
0: Who would have thought that, right? So, and you got a really good Monday night game tonight. You got the Bills and the Rams. I think some people before the season might thought of all the matchups in the regular season, that one has a pretty good chance to maybe be a Super Bowl preview. We'll see. We'll see.
1: People have been penciling the Bills in the Super Bowl for a few years now.
0: Yeah, they have.
1: They're going to have to pay that off at some point, or they're not even going to be like the Jim Kelly Bills. They're not even going to make it to the Super Bowl.
0: Well, they fired their coach to try to, you know, thinking that that was the anchor, right, that kept them out of the Super Bowl. We'll see what happens. Should be a pretty good game. Let's go ahead and get into college football. What's my line? I always try to take a quick peek to see the line, what will be out of Vegas for next week's WVU and Marshall games when they come out on Sunday afternoon. You know, despite all the defensive issues at WVU, they're still a 2.5-point pick at home over Cincinnati. Marshall not playing this week. They will play the following Thursday. So no line on the Herd game yet. But the rest of the college games for next weekend, I try to guess them. Coop picks the games. I don't know them ahead of time. Let's go with what's my line, Coop. What's our first game?
1: Well, let's get started with sort of a blast from the past. These teams were vying for top position up until just last year, but this year have kind of fallen off just a little bit. Still a big matchup in the Big Ten. You have Penn State on the road at the Big House in Ann Arbor taking on Michigan.
0: Whew, things are not going great at either one of those schools right now.
1: That's why I wanted to talk about it. Things are not going great.
0: Not going great. Not going great. That said, the Big House is the Big House. Give me Michigan minus 7.
1: Pretty much right on the okay. Money, man. It's 6.5. Okay. So that gets us there. Gets us there.
0: That's one.
1: All right, we got one. Let's see. Let's come on back to the Big 12 now, where we have this is a matchup. You got Oklahoma State on the road at Houston.
0: Wow. Oh, man. I have absolutely no idea where I'm supposed to go with that.
1: Yeah, that's what I was hoping for.
0: Houston's at home. Houston is good. Oklahoma State, we know they can score. Home field is a home field. Give me Cougs minus 3.
1: Man, are you kidding me? It is 3.5.
0: That was a sheer guess. Man, absolute guess.
1: Well done. Okay, let's take an easy one, another one, going over the ACC now until we really put our foot down on the pedal for some of these big games. So let's take a look at North Carolina. North Carolina's going to be on the road at Duke. Got the Fighting Belichicks taking on the Dukies.
0: Whew, man, statistically, Carolina came up short in virtually every category, but they still beat Pitt in the rain on Saturday. The game's at Duke. Carolina Duke, man. So the game's in Durham. It's a grudge match. It's always a highly emotional game. North Carolina's coming off a road win. Give me the Blue Devils minus 4.
1: Man, you are happening today. 3.5. You're dropping the half points,
0: all
1: but
0: right.
1: Otherwise,
0: I'm talking
1: doing
0: them
1: great
0: through.
1: Here.
0: Talking
1: doing great.
0: Through.
1: All right, now let's shift gears and get into some of the bigger games. Let's start. Let's go over the SEC. Take a look at Alabama. They got just a great game with Georgia on Saturday.
0: Oh, that's great.
1: We carry that game. But lost to Georgia, so you have Alabama. They're going to be on the road against the Fighting Chris Lawrences. It's Alabama at Rocky Top at Tennessee.
0: Well, Alabama's going to be favored in this game. Sorry, Chris. Or maybe not. We'll see. Well, you've got the details on that. Yeah, this is a sheer guess as well. Give me the Tide minus 7.
1: Bingo. Like, right on the money.
0: Okay.
1: Like, not even a guess.
0: All right.
1: Wow, amazing. Okay. Staying in the SEC, Georgia, who had that big, upset of Alabama, they are hosting Auburn. Auburn at Georgia.
0: Whew, man. Well, the question is, it's going to be UGA by double digits. And those boys with them silver britches now, give me the Bulldogs minus 17.
1: Man, you even got that 18. I thought I'd throw you off with that big number there.
0: All right, one
1: 18.
0: More. One more.
1: And it's got to be. Let's go with. Oh, it's got to be the big one. Ohio State on the road at Indiana. Ohio State taking on your defending undefeated national champions, Indiana.
0: I know. Here's the thing about Indiana. I'm not sure if they covered this week because it didn't follow, but they've been having a real problem covering games, and you always have to pay a premium to get Ohio State. That said, Buckeyes have to be favored in this game. Give me Buckeyes minus -3.
1: Man, oh man, 3.5.
0: 3.5, all right.
1: My goodness gracious.
0: Now we're starting to get into the meat of the schedule, so it's a little bit easier. Did I get every one?
1: You nailed every single one.
0: Can we make that a podcast?
1: I think we need to make it an award. Okay. I don't know what we need to do.
0: All right. Let's move on to the Sound of Sports. NASCAR Monday. Chase Briscoe had it going on in the playoffs. Briscoe held off Joe Gibbs Racing teammate Christopher Bell to win his second straight playoff race in a photo finish on Sunday afternoon in Charlotte. The Gibbs teammates traded paint on the final lap, but it was Briscoe who got to the line first in his number 19 Toyota by half a car length.
2: This is it. White flag is out. 1.5 miles between Chase Briscoe going back-to-back or Christopher Bell getting his second win of this chase. And it's teammate on teammate. And plenty of traffic ahead. Who's going to make the right move at the right time to win the Bank of America 400? Bell goes low. Briscoe goes high. Which teammate makes the right call? It may very well be Christopher Bell. They get into each other. Oh, the teammates collide. And Briscoe may have just had a nose ahead. Incredible finish.
0: So Briscoe got to the checkers first, and here is Chase after the win in Charlotte yesterday.
3: I don't know what it is about these finishes. I gotta quit making it so exciting at the end. Just an amazing car. So cool to get Freebird in victory lane. They're a relatively new company and really new to NASCAR. So yeah, gonna be a good Freebird chug here, and just what an amazing run we've been on. Should be 3 in a row, and just glad we were able to redeem ourselves. But amazing job to this team. This pit crew has just been unbelievable, and my hero is Tony Stewart. He made a pretty unbelievable run, and hopefully we can do the same thing.
0: Kyle Larson continues to lead the chase with Denny Hamlin second, Christopher Bell third. Briscoe, after back-to-back wins, is now 65 points back in fourth place with 4 races left. From the NFL in Pittsburgh, what a day for the Steelers. Jaylen Warren piled up 188 total yards and 2 long touchdowns to carry the Steelers to a 34-22 win over the Indy Colts. His 50-yard touchdown run gave the black and gold some breathing room in the second half.
4: First down. Now back to under center. Snap to Rodgers. Hand off to Warren.
5: Wow! Somehow he got free, and he is once again destined for the end zone. 50 yards to go with an 80-yard catch and run for a score.
0: After the game, Jaylen Warren said he knew he'd have to carry a big role in this game.
6: With Rico out these past few weeks, does you feel any extra added responsibility in the offense to kind of take over that RB1 role there?
7: I look at it as like, whenever my name is called, that's just how I've always played. Whenever my name is called, I got to, seize the moment. And with Rico being down, obviously it sucks, but, knowing he's one day closer to coming back, I feel like I can hold it down until then.
0: Aaron Rodgers hit 22 of 31 for 235 yards and 3 scores, but Warren's game was his main topic after the game.
8: Yeah, I felt like we moved the ball pretty good, but we also had some splash plays. Obviously, you throw in the flat and go 80, that's a big boost. Also had a 50-yard run. First guy since Herschel Walker in 1986, I just found out. 80-yard catch and a 50-yard run. That's pretty incredible. See, it's been, 40 years? Yeah, pretty outstanding.
0: In East Rutherford, the Browns were 17-12 losers to the Jets. Braylon Allen ran for 22 yards for the go-ahead touchdown late in the fourth quarter after the Jets recovered a fumbled punt snap by Cleveland. New York snaps the Browns' 3-game winning streak in a game played in the pouring rain.
9: A 40-yard field goal attempt from here. It's 3rd and 9. And they do run it with Allen. Allen's got some room. Braylon Allen at the 10, 5, and he takes it in. Touchdown, Jets.
10: Simple handoff to the outside. Jared Verse is going for the sack. He's not staying home, and nobody's there. Braylon Allen could still be running down the turnpike if he wanted to.
0: Texas Tech rookie David Bailey had 3 of the Jets' 8 sacks of the Browns quarterback, Deshaun Watson. Geno Smith finished 17 of 30 for 182 yards and a touchdown pass to Garrett Wilson. Here's Smith, the former Mountaineer quarterback, after the win over the Browns.
11: Yeah, I think I'm surrounded by a lot of confident guys, a lot of confident coaches. Coach Glenn does a great job at, you know, sticking to his message. And so regardless of what the record is, we stick to our process. And, you know, no matter what the situation is, we've got to focus on the task at hand. And so it was great to get a win today. I thought the fellas played well. And now we get back to work and get on to next week.
0: The Browns get back into divisional play next week when they host the Ravens. In Landover, the Commanders game with the Giants ended in a 27-all overtime tie. But it felt more like a loss for Washington. After getting into field goal position late in the OT, the Commanders lost their poise and let the clock expire without even attempting a potential game-winning field goal. 12 seconds left, no timeouts, and the ball at the Giants 24. Instead of spiking the ball and stopping the clock, Daniels held on to the ball and went for no gain, and the game ended.
12: If they're going to run the ball here, they've got to get down, get set, and spike it. In motion, Ben Sidett, 15 on the clock. Daniels, play action, rolling to the left, goes down now at the 25-yard line. There's only 7 seconds on the clock. There are no timeouts. This is going to end up in a tie if they don't spike it. Wow. It ends up in a tie.
13: This is the end of the game.
0: That's the end of the game. Here's Jaden Daniels on that final bizarre sequence of events in D.C. yesterday.
14: What were you trying to, throw the ball away and just took it up? Or what was the goal on that play when you snapped?
15: We got to stop the clock. We got to know it's ozone situation. We got to relay that as an offense. It starts from everybody top down. But ultimately, you know, it's on me.
16: Did you hear anything or say anything in the huddle about, hey, you know, we've got to get the clock stopped here?
15: Yeah, I just got to be better.
0: All right, on the bright side for Daniels, playing in his first game since dislocating his left elbow, he threw and rushed for a combined 302 yards and two touchdown runs. In Atlanta, the Ravens rallied late to foil the Falcons 30-23 in overtime. In the OT, Baltimore scored a touchdown on their first possession, then Kyle Hamilton came up with the big play to end the game.
17: Clock moving, 2:20, 2:19 to go. Pistol formation, Robinson the running back, receivers left and right, tight ends on either end of the line. Robinson moves up to the right of Tagovailoa. Here's the snap to his back. He's looking right, looking, throws down the middle, intercepted! It's intercepted by Kyle Hamilton, and the game is over! The Baltimore Ravens win it in overtime, 30-23. Hamilton slams the door shut with the INT.
0: And tonight on Monday Night Football, the Rams host the Bills. Baseball in Milwaukee, the Brewers edged the Dodgers 2-1 last night in Game 1 of the NLCS. With the game tied at 1 in the fifth, Luis Lara singled up the middle off the Dodgers to knock in the eventual game-winning run.
18: Grounds one throw into center field. Milwaukee takes the lead. Bottom of the order gets it done. Brewer ball right there. Sacrifice bunt. Base hit. 2-1.
0: All right. It is game two of the NLCS today, starting at 5 o'clock, and the Guardians and the Rays begin the ALCS tonight at 8 o'clock. We'll take a break. The good, the bad, and the ugly from the weekend are next.
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0: All right, welcome back. It is time for the good, the bad, and the ugly. Time to start the week with a segment that puts the spotlight on the best and the worst of the weekend. Puts things into perspective. We stole the title from one of our favorite movies, The Good, the Bad, and the Ugly. I've got my list. Coop has his. We have not seen each other's lists. Let's begin. Coop, what's your good?
1: My good? It was just a very enjoyable weekend, in the other than the Mountaineer and the Marshall games. But from the top 25 of college football, it was an enjoyable weekend. I carried a lot of games here locally on CHS. You had that big upset with Oklahoma and Texas, and then Georgia and Alabama. It was just a big weekend. So my good is just the great games that happened in college football this past week.
0: Well, my good is what we got on tap for tonight. I mean, you've got two of the arguably the biggest baseball games of the year because they are National League Championship Series games. Dodgers at the Brewers at 5 o'clock, and then at 8 o'clock, you've got the game between the Guardians and the Rays at the Trop, and then maybe a Super Bowl preview tonight, Bills and Rams on Monday Night Football. That's a pretty good lineup for a Monday night. Yeah. That's my good. What's your bad?
1: My bad is,
2: I have to talk. We talked about it already, but it has to be that Jaden Daniels in the Commanders. Like I said, that's like the first baseman forgetting to cover first base on a routine ground out. That should be muscle memory at this point. Don't really understand it. That's my bad.
0: My bad. You know, we gave WV football deservedly a little bit of grief at the beginning of the show. Man, Marshall needs some grief as well. Six turnovers. Four turnovers in the first, 16 minutes of the game against Coastal Carolina. They lose that game. They got time to think about it. They don't play this weekend. What's your ugly?
2: My ugly is I'm going to go back to the West Virginia defense just for a moment, but only because of the dissonance that's created, because the offense is actually pretty fun to watch.
0: Sure.
2: They got a couple guys on offense. Fun to watch those guys play and go up and down the field. You just wish the team could play a little bit of defense, and that would be a team kind of fun to watch. Instead, it's an exercise in frustration.
0: My ugly is the entire NFC East.
2: Woo!
0: Okay, so you had that crazy overtime game where both teams missed a chance to win, the Giants and the Commanders. Then you had the Eagles, what they did in London. Oh, I bet that was a happy flight home. And then let's not forget about the Cowboys, how they coughed up a loss to a previously winless Tampa Bay. That was last Thursday. So that's my vote for ugly. The entire NFC East, the Commanders, the Giants, the Eagles, and, of course, the Cowboys.
2: If that Cowboys employee thought that the Cowboys game was embarrassing, what would that Commanders game be?
0: Oh, man, that's crazy. That's the good, the bad, and the ugly. We do that every Monday at this time. Let's take a quick break. We're coming back to wrap the hour in just a moment.
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All right, that's going to do it for the first hour of the show, but we're just getting warmed up around here, frankly. We'll take a break here at the top of the hour. When we come back on the other side, we'll reset our question of the day about Halloween candy, and Chef Paul Smith will be here to talk about food, food prep, the restaurant business, and the restaurant business here in West Virginia. This is Metro News, the voice of West Virginia.

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1: From ABC News, I'm Michelle Franzen. The midterm elections now just weeks away. President Trump heading to Ohio tonight to campaign in a key Senate race and governor's race. Tomorrow, he will head to Alaska. It comes as the Federal Communications Commission is set to take up public comment for the next week on a request to loosen rules on political robocalls. All ABC's Jim Ryan says the three-member panel could issue a decision before elections.
2: The group called Club for Growth says current FCC restrictions impinge on political free speech, arguing that reminder calls about doctor's appointments and package deliveries have no such limits, that campaign messages should be treated the same way. Even with the looser rules, call recipients would still be able to opt out.
1: The Washington, D.C. residents of Democratic Representative Ilhan Omar searched this morning. A spokesperson for the Justice Department says as part of an ongoing criminal investigation. Omar is the first Somali-American elected to Congress and is up for re-election. ABC's Catherine Falders has more.
3: We're told by sources that it was related to her immigration paperwork. The only information that a Department of Justice spokesperson would provide in their statement was saying that it's part of an ongoing criminal investigation. Now, it's unclear if Omar was at home at the time of the search of her D.C. area home.
1: In a social media post, Omar says it's an attempt to target political enemies. In Saudi Arabia, at least 20 people died at the main international airport in Riyadh from those missile strikes carried out by Iranian-backed Houthi rebels this weekend. More from ABC's Ian Panel.
4: It's the worst attack in the Gulf since President Trump launched his war together with Israel against Iran. Trump calling the attack terrible and telling ABC News he may join Saudi attacks on the Houthis, something he's avoided so far.
1: Cleanup continues from Isaias in Gulf States in the Florida panhandle just days after the hurricane made landfall near Destin. The governor of Florida says power could be restored by tonight. You're listening to ABC News.
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1: The New York Port Authority says officers arrested Selma Blair on a Delta flight last night after the actress allegedly became physically abusive. Blair was taken to the hospital for evaluation. Two flight attendants injured. One was taken to the hospital, according to the Port Authority. The pilots informing air traffic controllers ahead of the landing that one person had a bloody nose and another had bite marks. The audio captured on ATC.

0: Yeah, one flight attendant and one passenger that sustained some minor injuries, a bloody nose, as well as some bite marks as well. So I don't.
1: The pilot also says the disruptive passenger bashed her head on the bulkhead and needs to get checked out. The FAA is investigating. Blair acknowledged she was diagnosed with relapsing multiple sclerosis in 2018. A representative in a statement says Selma experienced a medical emergency that led to the alleged conduct. The final Nobel Prize of the year has been handed out in the field of economics.
2: The Royal Swedish Academy of Sciences announced that the award was going to Americans Robert E. Hall and Michael Woodford.
3: For microeconomic foundation. Of macroeconomic stabilization.
2: That means they came up with a theoretical foundation that governments and central banks use to try to calculate how shocks in the wider economy, take for example this year's energy crisis caused by the U.S.-led war with Iran, affect everyday household consumption. Hall is affiliated with Stanford, Woodford with Columbia. Sherry Preston, ABC News.
1: On Wall Street, stocks are mixed this hour. 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
8: All right, welcome back to the show. Hour number two, how do you do? Metro News Hotline, keeping you company here in West Virginia every weekday afternoon from 2 to 5. Yeah, we're getting pretty comfortable in our new time slot. A little earlier in the afternoon works for me, and I hope it works for you. We got a lot of stuff to get into in this particular hour. Hey, wherever you're listening to the program, inside the state of West Virginia or beyond the borders, just trying to get a read on what's going on back home, we hope you're having a good day. We hope you're having a good day out there. We're doing okay here in Charleston. Thanks for asking, by the way. As we operate out of our flagship 580 WCHS right downtown, 1111 Virginia Street East, here in the big town, a little rain this afternoon. Nothing really to worry about. Temperature about 66 degrees. Ryan, what'd you do with Coop? What happened? Has there been a palace coup or what's the story in there?
9: I'll never tell.
8: Okay, so you and I will be together for the next couple hours.
9: Yeah.
8: Coop was only contractually obligated to do an hour today. I know what that's like. I know what that's like. So we got a lot of stuff to get into in this particular hour. Chef Paul Smith's going to be here in just a moment. We will reset our question of the day. We've got the entertainment report coming at 4:25. Kristen Burt, Hollywood Dirt, at 3:33 this afternoon. A little bit later on, around 3:50-ish, we'll open up the On the State File, have the five things to know at 4 coming up in about 52 minutes. Carl Lee's going to be here at 4 o'clock to talk mostly about football, but we got a lot of stuff to get into with Carl, and as we normally do at 4:33 this afternoon, we'll take a look at the Metro News Power Index for West Virginia high school football, because now we are clearly, it's hard to say though, but it's really true. We are beginning the home stretch of the West Virginia high school football season, believe it or not. It goes by so fast. It really, really does. Here's our question of the day, and it is sponsored by Selango Law. Reese's Peanut Butter Cups just took the number one spot for Halloween candy for the third year in a row. Not bad. Peanut Butter Cups are number one, followed by Hershey Bars, M&M's, Snickers, and Nerds in the top five. By the way, Retro Treats are also making a surprising comeback. Circus Peanuts surged 350% year to year. Lemonheads, 200%. Bit of Honey, 100%. Even Candy Corn and Raisins climbed 30 and 60% respectively. Regionally, Reese's led in 17 states, while other states favored taffy, licorice, or even European chocolate. So, the question of the day, and it is sponsored by Selango Law, do you agree that Reese's is king, and is there a massively overrated Halloween candy? Do you agree that Reese's is king, and is there a massively overrated Halloween candy, in your opinion, of course? The text line here, 304-TALK, 304-304-8255, 304. I'm on Exit Weekly, W-E-E-K-L-E-Y, one word, three E's, W-E-E-K-L-E-Y. A couple of quick responses, then we'll get to Chef Paul. By the way, if you got a question for Paul about food, food prep, the restaurant business here in West Virginia, send me a text on that. I got questions for Paul. Oh, yeah, I got questions, but I want to know what you think. Send those in via text. Responses to our question of the day. Do you agree that Reese's is king? And is there a massively overrated Halloween candy? Here's Charcoal Gray 304 on X. Dave, I asked eight of the kids at my church, and they all wanted Skittles or gummy worms for trick-or-treat. You know what? Skittles did make the list. Skittles made the list. It's sixth. Let's see, a couple more here. Ed, Dave, Reese's rules all candy in the kingdom. Candy corn is gross. Jody on X, Reese's is the king. Candy corn has to be the king of overrated. Doug on X, Dave, absolutely Reese's is king. It's the stuff dreams are made of. Bit of Honey and Laffy Taffy, definitely overrated. We have a lot of response to this. A lot of response to this. You can jump in there, too. We'll get into more of those in a bit. Well, let's see. Let's get Chef Paul Smith in here. Paul, regarding our question of the day, is Reese's king?
10: I think Reese's is king. Yeah. 100%. Take five bars is probably my favorite thing in the world.
8: If somebody handed you a package and said, here, please enjoy this box of Circus Peanuts, what would you do?
10: I might eat one or two, and then I would be the nut. You know, I would share the wealth.
8: Yeah, the wealth. I like the way you put that. Hey, we're going to get some listener questions in here for you, but one popped up at our house this weekend, and I want to tell you the story about it. So on Saturday, I'm making a little shrimp pasta for Linda. And so I like to buy the shrimp by the pound, maybe a little bit more, and take the shells off myself. And this sometimes when she's out of town, I will make this myself, you know, and eat it, and maybe make two meals out of it. And we were eating, and she says to me, she goes, you know, the last time you made this for me, it didn't taste quite right because I was too busy and I didn't get a chance to rinse it once you left the kitchen. And I have been literally making this myself for a couple of decades, and I had never rinsed the shrimp after I took off the shells. What is your take on that? Would you rinse the shrimp after you take it out of the shells or not?
10: Sometimes I do, sometimes not. Normally, you know, we buy the shrimp either whole, you know, with the shell and the legs on,
8: right,
10: or just tail on. I tend to rinse it just because, you know, when it sits for a second, you know, it gets a little bit of that shrimp juice on it, and I think I just want to get the flavor of the body of the shrimp,
8: right,
10: and not like the extra shrimp flavor. Sometimes it can get a little strong.
8: So I thought that was interesting because she says to me when she rinses it, you know, so the, you know, the water turns gray as stuff comes off the shrimp. I had never experienced that, and now I think I'm going to start rinsing it.
10: Yeah, I mean, it's personal preference. A lot of times if I, you know, if I'm at the beach and we're getting it fresh off the dock, I won't rinse it as much. But, you know, if it makes you feel better, do it. Because, you know, if it makes you feel better, then it tastes better.
8: All right. Here's I got a listener question for you. You ready?
10: Ready.
8: All right. Here's Todd from over in Hedgesville in the Eastern Panhandle. He says, Chef Paul, I love acorn squash, but only prepare it in one way. Split it in half. Baked with some butter and brown sugar. Any ideas on acorn squash that are not so complicated?
10: Yeah. So I will cut the acorn squash in half, clean it out, and then cut it into petals. So leave the skin on it and cut it kind of in, you know, crescent moons, and then roast it like that. And then just salt and pepper, a little bit of oil. You know, and then you can kind of, you can eat the skin when you do it this way, and then serve it with a little fresh ricotta, pancetta or bacon, and a little pistachios. And you know, all of those things together just tend to really go great. You could do a little bit of honey on it if you like that brown sugar flavor. You know, I think with the pancetta, the kind of cured saltiness along with the creaminess of the ricotta, I think it all just works really well.
8: All right. Well, here we are. It's the middle of October, and it's time to start talking about pumpkin pie. Before we get specifically into the pie, when was the last time you made a pumpkin pie?
10: The week before Thanksgiving last year.
8: Okay.
10: Now, you know, we'll put pumpkin. I think it's widely known. Pumpkin spice is not necessarily my favorite thing to use. I do like pumpkin. I do love a winter squash, you know, butternut, acorn, pumpkin, all of that. But, you know, I'd kind of rather do it in a soup and make it a little bit more savory than sweet. But, you know, and we talked about this last year. I think canned pumpkin is okay to use because it's a lot less work. But, you know, I'm not the biggest fan of pumpkin pie unless it has, like, a pint of whipped cream on the top of it.
8: Right. Yeah, to kind of mask the pie, right? Just to, you know,
10: exactly.
8: to load it up. All right. In your restaurant, when will you make that a dessert option, and when does it come off the menu?
10: So right now, you know, pumpkin is coming in. You know, we probably wouldn't do a pumpkin pie. We would do a pumpkin cheesecake or pumpkin creme brulee or something like that. We wouldn't do maybe a pumpkin, you know, the cheesecake, all the components that would go into a pumpkin pie, but then, you know, some cream cheese, a little bit more sugar, maybe, you know, like I said, with the creme brulee. So I don't think we would ever really serve a pumpkin pie unless it was deconstructed and kind of blown up and put back together.
8: Well, let me ask you this. What's your reaction to this statement that for me, just buying the pie in this seasonal era of pumpkin pies out there is just a lot smarter than just taking the time to try to make one yourself?
10: Yeah, I'm 100% with that. You know, and again, you know, get some fresh, get some whipping cream, put a little bit of sugar, a little bit of vanilla, and whip that up and load it up.
8: All right. One, by the way, we're still taking more questions for Paul. 304-TALK, 304-804-8255, 304. Tell you what, you know, if you've heard this segment, and we've been doing this segment with Paul forever, and you've thought, I'm not going to send him a note because I don't think it'll get written on the air. I don't think it's going to make the air. Two things. Number one, today would be your day. Today will be your day. We actually have time for a couple more listener questions. Number two, if you send one in and it doesn't make the air today, it goes into the hopper, and we may address these things next week. So don't be shy. Send me a question, 304-TALK, 304-804-8255, 304. All right. I saw an article today that was pretty interesting about Red Lobster and Cheddar Bay biscuits. And you and I have talked about this in relation to restaurants, where in the restaurant business, the era of the free bread is it essentially over or nearly over?
10: Yeah, that is an ongoing debate at both Paulie's and 1010. At Paulie's, obviously, we serve garlic bread
8: sure.
10: and bread from Christy Ann's, and it's absolutely delicious. So I think that's a good thing to kind of sop up the leftover sauce on the plate. At 1010, I wish it was a dying thing. My former business partner really enjoyed the bread service. I do think it's a little old school. I do think that a lot of restaurants are actually doing a bread service. They're making it in-house. They're doing it that way. But, if you're going to Red Lobster for the Cheddar Bay biscuits, or you're going to shoot the old Tidewater, gosh, that bread was fantastic. The only issue that I have with the bread is I think it takes away from a course. I would much rather you have an appetizer and a dessert as opposed to loading up on bread, because I'm going to load up on bread if it's in front of me.
8: Here's the thing. I just wanted to ask you, as someone in the business, I mean, if you say, wow, I'm going to Red Lobster, I haven't been there in a while, I'm really anxious to maybe eat some of the biscuits before I get my dinner, that's fine. But bread and biscuits will not get you to the restaurant, will it?
10: I know a lot of people that go to Red Lobster just for the biscuits.
8: Yeah.
10: Yes, I think it would. You think of a lot of places. I think it is a dying art, but it still is a real thing. And people are grasping and holding on to it by the skin of their teeth. And that's okay. That's all right. If that's why you're going, if you come to 1010 because of the bread, there's a million other things to eat, which I would rather you have. We're in Las Vegas right now.
8: Oh, I forgot that. Yeah, tell me about that. What are you doing out there?
10: Well, we just got here. We flew out about 5 a.m. We got here about, 9 a.m. Vegas time. We've already eaten at one of Jose Andres' restaurants, China Poblano. It's half Latino and half Asian, and it was wonderful. But that's what I do out here. That's why we come, is to do some research, to see where the trends are going. And I'll pay extra attention to bread service because, we're going to a couple of old-school steakhouses, a couple of old-school Italian restaurants, and then we're going to Gymkhana, which is a Michelin-starred Indian restaurant, and Bavette Steak. So, I will report back on the bread situation in Vegas.
8: The Vegas, though, it's so funny. You can look high and low, and you're not going to find the $10 buffet there anymore. That's for sure.
10: No, there's still some buffets, and they're still they're strong, but they're not $10 anymore.
8: No,
10: I think now you can really pick a chef, any chef, and they're going to have a restaurant here, right? So that's exactly why I love it. I mean, I don't gamble that much. Obviously, I don't drink anymore. So we literally come for the entertainment and the food. And I'm so excited to be here. And it always rejuvenates. We have these times in our careers, weekly, daily, monthly, yearly, where we just kind of get in a little bit of a rut. We don't realize it. So stepping back and going somewhere that may be the cutting edge of your business is really great to get out. And then I think it reinvigorates me. I don't know if our teams love it, because I come back with all these ideas that we have to do. But I think that the guests love it. And also I love it because it keeps us relevant. It keeps me on my toes and just moving forward and trying to stay with the times.
8: Sounds good. We were talking about the most stressful airports in the last hour. O'Hare is number two. Did you connect in O'Hare to get into Vegas, or how'd you get out there?
10: We did not. We went American. We went down, and the Charleston airport was absolutely fantastic. So Dominique Rainier is doing a wonderful job up there. Charlotte was pretty good. A lot of construction going on down there, but we got right on. No delays. We got a tailwind. We were 15 minutes early coming into Charlotte and 15 minutes early coming into Vegas. So it's probably $100 Vegas, Tom.
8: Hey, listen, that sounds great. Have a great time in Vegas, and I'll talk to you when you get back to town. Thanks, Paul.
10: Thanks, gentlemen. Always a pleasure.
8: All right, Chef Paul Smith talking about food and the restaurant business every Monday at the top of the 3 o'clock hour. Let's take a quick break, and the entertainment report is coming up next. 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
2: The Anne Hathaway psychological thriller Verity took second place with $11.5 million, down 64% from its opening weekend.
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5: 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No sweat.
2: And in third place, Resident Evil added $8.4 million in its fourth weekend of release.
6: All of them claim to be possessed.
2: We're getting our first look at the next installment in the Exorcist franchise. The movie stars Scarlett Johansson and is directed by Mike Flanagan. The mind behind Netflix's The Haunting of Hill House. It hits theaters in March. And happy birthday to Wolverine. Hugh Jackman is 58 today. Mike Dubusky, ABC News.
7: Mike, thank you. We'll take a break. Kristen Burt, Hollywood Dirt is next. This is Metro News, the voice of West Virginia.

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3: West Virginia Metro News, I'm Jeff Jenkins. Friends of Frank Gardenia are sharing their fond memories today. The Mountain State sports broadcasting figure died over the weekend at the age of 72. Former Marshall AD Mike Kamrick says Gardenia battled health issues for the past few years.
4: The guy fought hard at the end. He was up against unbearable odds with his health. It kept deteriorating and deteriorating, and Frank was a man of faith.
3: Longtime friend Rex Repass says he benefited from knowing Gardenia for the past 50 years.
5: Frank was known for calling and staying in touch with people he cared about, and he taught that to me, and I certainly have tried to put into practice what I learned from Frank.
3: You can read more at WVMetroNews.com. Jury selection begins tomorrow morning in the case of a Boone County grandmother charged in the death of her 14-year-old granddaughter. Donna Stone allegedly allowed Kennedy Miller to starve to death back in 2024. Miller was found in an emaciated state by state police. Miller's mother has already been convicted in the case. It could take a couple of days to choose the jury in that trial. Tomorrow, the last day to register to vote for the November 3rd general election. You can do that at govotewv.com or your local county clerk's office. 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Tomorrow may be a busy day at county clerk's offices across the state. It's the last day to register to vote for the November 3rd general election, which is 3 weeks from tomorrow. Jackson County Clerk Christina Gossett tells WMOV Radio there are ways to register online.
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0: All right, welcome back. 26 till the hour. A little bit later on, we'll open up the On This Date file, and at the top of the hour, we'll have the five things to know at 4 o'clock. Carl Lee, the former NFL All-Pro defensive back of the Vikings, will be in here to talk primarily football. We'll play in or out at 425, 433. We'll talk some high school football, the latest Metro News Power Index for, the latest week of regular season games. So we're moving into the second half of the season. Well, we've moved into the second half of the season. We'll run those down in all four Mountain State classes. Don't forget, also, we got a major baseball doubleheader today. You've got game two of the Dodgers at the Brewers beginning at 5 o'clock, and game one of the American League Championship Series, Guardians at the Rays in Tampa Bay tonight at 8 o'clock, and a really tasty Monday night game where the Bills will be at the Rams tonight. So that's pretty good stuff. Let's go ahead and do a quick reset on our question of the day and get a couple of responses to it. Reese's Peanut Butter Cups just took the number one spot for Halloween candy for the third straight year. Here's the question of the day, and it is sponsored by Selango Law. Do you agree that Reese's is king? And is there a massively overrated Halloween candy? Do you agree that Reese's is king? And is there a massively overrated Halloween candy? All right, we do have a bunch of responses to this. Let's get a couple of these. Here's Anthony in Clarksburg. He says, Dave, Reese's is king forever. The Heath Bar is overrated. The Heath Bar is overrated. Ryan, have you ever had a Heath Bar? Never had a Heath Bar? Never experienced one?
1: No, I have not.
0: You have not. All right.
1: Sorry for the delayed response. I was scrambling to get my headphones.
0: That's okay. That's okay. Let me get Kristen Berth, Hollywood Dirt, in here. Kristen, have you ever had a Heath Bar?
2: I have. I absolutely love Heath Bars.
0: So do I. So do I. I think they're pretty good. That's a pretty interesting call by Anthony in Clarksburg that he thinks that the Heath Bar is overrated.
2: Anthony needs to try my punch bowl cake with Heath Bar in it and Kahlua and chocolate pudding and Cool Whip. It's amazing.
0: Well, that story's not any good without any photos. You know, I got to have photos here. Here's Cara responding. She goes, yes, Dave, Reese's rules. As for massively overrated, I can't stand the rancid smell of candy corn, let alone the nasty taste. Hashtag 180 Club. Let's see. Red Jacket on X. Dave, I agree that Reese's is the king of Halloween candy. Starburst is massively overrated. Yeah, we got a lot of people responding to this. You know, to the world of entertainment, Kristen Burt's got the Hollywood Dirt, and she joins us live from L.A. So we talked about this a little bit last week after such a terrible opening for Digger and Tom Cruise. The movie's going to lose $250 million, and the execs at Skydance apparently were really stunned by the amount of losses, and Warner Brothers Discovery basically bankrolled the whole movie. How significant of a story is this in the big picture? What do you think, Digger and Tom Cruise?
2: I think that the interesting thing is that we have seen Tom Cruise lean into his action movies over the last two decades. Primarily, he decided to take a very big swing in a dark comedy role, I should say. And, you know, he's out for an Oscar. That's what he's looking for. He wants his best actor Oscar. It's not going to be this one, unfortunately. I mean, this movie declined by 60% over the weekend. That's not good.
0: No, it's not good. And the buzz was not good on it from the beginning. But I'm looking at the Rotten Tomatoes rating. It's 51%, and that's not terrible, right? That's not terrible.
2: It's not horrible. So, I mean, you either loved it or you hated it. I think that's where we kind of land on something like that. So the audience went in, they spent their money, and came out with a very, I think, dramatic reaction to it. And that's everyone I know who's seen it, including myself. You either love it or you hate it.
0: Oh, so you've seen the movie?
2: Oh, yeah. Yeah. It was not my cup of tea.
0: Okay. Well, yeah.
2: I appreciate the risk that he took, because I feel like he's rested so long on being the biggest action star and the biggest movie star on the planet. I appreciate that he tried something different.
0: You know, Coop and I were talking about this when we started getting some of the numbers last week about how big of a box office bomb this really was. And I think we both agreed that, you know, when this thing comes to streaming, we'll probably watch it. But, you know, the television commercials, the trailer was really kind of confusing about what the movie was about. I think it's going to be Here and Gone. And that's another question I'd have for you. I mean, now that the die has been cast and the thing is a flop, it's not going to get that long of a run in the theaters, right? They're going to be looking to move this thing along.
2: They're going to move that movie out as quickly as possible. There's too much else coming down the pike. You know, we've got Oscar season. You've got holiday fare. There's no room if Tom Cruise isn't delivering at the box office.
0: All right. So let's move on. And here's something we were discussing a little bit in the 3 o'clock hour and in the 2 o'clock hour. I do want to get your take on it. This Kelly Clarkson situation. I don't know why she did this. I don't know why she went out of her way to attack this small business in Brooklyn. One of the things about this is it sort of was an indication to me that her social media team was not managing this, because I think they probably would have told her not to do this.
2: Yeah, this feels like a fight that should have been handled over a phone call or her going back to the store to speak to the owner. This is a very small business called Art of Play in Brooklyn, and she put them on blast. Obviously, she did not have a good customer service experience. And we're hearing from a lot of people who live in the neighborhood saying, this store is beautiful. It's curated. It has incredible products. This customer service when it comes to the staff, not great. So, you know, maybe there's something that the business needs to do it to improve. But at the same time, when you have so many followers, you know that that business is going to get some really massive backlash. And I just think they weren't prepared for it. Kelly Clarkson kind of broke every celebrity social media rule on this one. And it's just been a back and forth. It's kind of crazy.
0: Yeah, I think from Clarkson's perspective, the idea that she would get support on this by attacking a small business is she's over her skis on this.
2: Yeah, I think so. And it's so funny because she's not known to be kind of a diva. She's not exactly known to be difficult. So this must have been just a really bad day. She must have felt really offended by this situation. And by the way, this is all over a $15,000 mechanical bird named Molly. So
0: right. Right.
2: So in this economy, I think a lot of people are thinking a $15,000 bird for your wall. I don't know. Now, maybe that's not the thing to fight over on social media.
0: Let me ask you this. I can see both sides of this, that she's claiming that she had to go across town and go into Brooklyn and go into this small business. Should she have called ahead or some of her people called ahead and say, listen, Kelly Clarkson is coming in? So that maybe the owner was there and that this transaction could have been handled by the owner of the store?
2: I think some celebrities probably would have handled that way. Kelly is such, you know, she's so low key and she doesn't like to pull the celebrity card, which is funny given how this came out in the end. So I'm thinking that she just went down on her own thinking they'll kind of know who she is, leave her alone, let her make the purchase. And so it just kind of blew up because she didn't call ahead. So I think maybe there's lessons learned on both sides for the business and for Kelly.
0: But the other side of that is that, okay, say you call this small business and you say this one celebrity is coming in to look around, whatever. And then when you arrive at the site, there's like, you know, 100 people just looking for you, you know? So I can sort of see where she would probably try to want to low key this so she could go in and check it out. But it did not go well.
2: It did not go well. And knowing Kelly, she didn't go in as Kelly Clarkson like we would see her on TV. She's known to be, in her private time, dressed in sweats, you know, no makeup, no hair. They may not have even known it was Kelly Clarkson.
0: So what do you think the future is for this store? I mean, I had no idea what Art of Play was even about. And now suddenly everybody knows the name of this place, whether in a positive or a negative note.
2: Yeah, you know, I think some people didn't appreciate their apology and they were pushing back against that. But I do think if people didn't know it existed, they're probably going to get some visitors that they might not have necessarily had, or people visiting their website. Hopefully the hate will die down soon because, you know, social media can be so overwhelming. But again, making sure that customer service is first.
0: Hey, one more thing about this before we move on to other stuff. And we do have other stuff. Do you think that Clarkson's team was actually surprised that this small store kind of slapped back on them and on social media and they were kind of offended by that?
2: I don't think that they realize how big the pushback would be. I think the store, you know, obviously would put out an apology. You would probably think that, like, we're sorry you didn't have the experience. We didn't meet your expectations. Let us apologize. Come on in. But instead, they kind of pushed back against Kelly Clarkson. And it's a very, like, he said, she said type of situation. They have two vastly different stories of what went down.
0: All right, a couple of other things. We kind of anticipated this after the Michael Jackson biopic did well. Now Lionsgate has made a formal announcement that Michael 2, a sequel, is happening.
2: Yeah, Michael 2 is officially happening. They're either going to film later this year or early next year, but they have also received a California Film Commission tax incentive. So they will be filming here in California. They're getting $30.4 million, $30.8 million, actually, yeah, towards the production. So, you know, as we talked about when Michael first came out, I'm not sure how they handle this chapter because this is where the darker stuff comes into play. There's still some good albums in there, good music.
0: Sure.
2: This is a rough chapter, and we know how they glossed over the abuse with Joe Jackson. How do they handle the next part with all of the Michael Jackson accusations?
0: Yeah, so Antoine Fuqua is the director of this thing, and the first movie, you know, it's being run by the Jackson family, so I don't know. I'm with you. I'm really curious on how they're going to paint Michael Jackson in a positive light in this second film.
2: Yeah, I don't know how you get around it. I mean, you can sugarcoat things and say, well, he was never convicted. But at the same time, you really can't dance around this part.
0: All right. Finally, tell me a little bit about the Hallmark Christmas set experience.
2: Yes. So I missed you guys last week. And that's because I was on a Hallmark Christmas movie that will be coming out December 18th, by the way. So they have a very quick turnaround.
0: Nice.
2: It's called Hearts All Aglow. And it stars Holly Robinson-Pete. And in conjunction with the Nat King Cole Estate, believe it or not, the Christmas song, you know, chestnuts roasting on an open fire, turns 80. And they have free license to use all of the Nat King Cole music. So Hallmark flew me up to the set so I could interview the cast. And I was in Ottawa, Canada. And it was really fun because it was October and it was already Christmas. And they were filming in an old haunted hotel up in Ottawa, and it was kind of magical. It snowed inside, just like the perfect Hallmark Christmas magic you would expect.
0: Okay. Well, here's the thing. I know that they've in the past done a lot of these films in Vancouver. Why is this one being shot in Ottawa?
2: I think it was just a matter of location. They wanted to use this particular hotel, the Grand Hotel.
0: Right.
2: And it's in Ottawa. So it was really, really cute.
0: Well, my wife really watches these movies all the time. And so when I'm going through the room and I she's seen so many of them, I can recognize many of these stars. And I'm always watching these Christmas movies and saying, is that fake snow or is that real snow? So you're saying it was actually snowing, huh?
2: It's snow. It's soapy snow because it was snowing inside the ballroom when they shot the scene. But it was really fun to watch. There's Christmas trees everywhere. I mean, it looks like Christmas threw up everywhere, you know?
0: Right.
2: It's like every inch of the hotel was decorated in October.
0: So what's the name of the movie and what's the date it'll be released?
2: It'll be released on December 18th, and the movie's called Hearts All Aglow.
0: Oh, man, we're going to have to talk more about this. All right, Kristen Burt, Hollywood Dirt, thanks for joining us today, and I'll talk to you next week.
2: Sounds good. Thank you.
0: Kristen Burt with the Hollywood Dirt. How about that? Hallmark Channel. All right, let's take a break, and when we come back, we'll crack open the On This Date. Stay tuned.
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0: All right, welcome back. Time to jump into the On This Date file, and we'll begin with the birthdays, the sports birthdays today. Tony Kubek of the Yankees, NBC broadcaster, 91 years old today. Glenn Beckett, man, well, great second baseman for the Cubs, 86. El Cid, Cid Fernandez of the Mets and the Phillies, is 64 years old today. Miroslav Satan from the Penguins, he was on the Stanley Cup team in 2009. He's 52 years old today. Bodie Miller won Olympic gold in skiing for the United States. He's 49. Charlie Ward, Knicks basketball point guard, quarterback at Florida State, won the Heisman Trophy in 1996. Charlie Ward is 56 years old today. Let's go back to the football days for Charlie Ward with the Seminoles.
1: Out of the shotgun, third down and about 10. Ward getting some pressure, getting more, gets it away. He's got Fryer wide open. Touchdown, Florida State. That's what Ward will do to you.
0: There you go, Charlie Ward. Happy birthday. 56 years old today. Celebrities today. Kirk Cameron is 56. Hugh Jackman, 58. Birth anniversaries. The legendary opera star Luciano Pavarotti was born in this date in 1935. He died in early September of 2007 at the age of 71.

0: anniversaries today. Hall of Famer Wilt Chamberlain died on this date in 1999. He was only 63 years old. John Denver died in a crash of a small airplane he was piloting on this date in 1997. He was 53. Here's more on the initial investigation into the crash from NBC.
1: Authorities don't yet know the plane's safety history, but believe it was about 10 years old. The aircraft was the type assembled by an amateur and classified as home-built experimental.
2: Just because it's in experimental category doesn't imply anything lacking with regard to safety.
1: Investigators have not talked with the man who sold Denver the plane. The singer picked it up after a new paint job the day before the crash. A source close to the entertainer says Denver had paid about $50,000 for the single-engine two-seater and believes he was just getting familiar with the plane when it crashed 30 minutes into the flight.
0: And our musical birthday to the break, Jeff Keith, the lead singer of Tesla, is 68 today. The five things to know at 5 o'clock in sports are coming up next.

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0: 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Metro News Power Rankings for West Virginia High School football are out. 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And James Madison is leaving the Sun Belt for the AAC. This is Metro News, the voice of West Virginia.
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2: From ABC News, I'm Michelle Franzen. Soaring oil and gas prices remain a concern heading into the midterm elections. There is bipartisan pushback now after President Trump announced a deal with Russia's leader Vladimir Putin to buy Russian diesel fuel. Days later, the president now announcing in a social media post an energy ceasefire between Russia and Ukraine has been reached. Former ambassador to Ukraine Bill Taylor tells ABC News the various oil and gas sanctions against Russia were working.
3: Putin counts on the sale of oil, diesel, crude oil, gasoline. He counts on the sale of oil, the export of oil, to fund his war. If he is cut off from that, which he was, the sanctions were actually having an effect on the flow of funds into Russia, into the Russian treasury that they used for the war. They were having an effect.
2: The Washington, D.C. residence of Democratic Representative Ilhan Omar of Minnesota was searched today. A spokesperson for the Justice Department says it's part of an ongoing criminal investigation. Omar is the first Somali-American elected to Congress and is up for re-election. In a social media post, she called it an attempt to target political enemies and weaponize federal law enforcement. Cleanup efforts underway from the Gulf Coast states to the Carolinas following Hurricane Isaias and its remnants. ABC's Leslie Lopez is in Pensacola, Florida.
4: Homes ripped apart, roofs peeled off by strong wind, and massive trees uprooted as Isaias made landfall as a Category 2 hurricane near Destin, Florida, Friday. At least four people have died across the Florida Panhandle and southern Alabama. Two of them killed when trees crashed into their homes.
2: Florida's governor says power could be restored for those customers still without power in the next 24 hours. Remnants of Tropical Storm Rachel combined with another storm system bringing one more day of flash flood threats to parts of the Southwest today. 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
2: Tennessee death row inmate Krista Pike, who survived two doses of lethal drugs in a botched execution, was discharged from the hospital. She's now back in prison. Her attorney's trying to commute her sentence, and the execution protocols remain under investigation. ABC News legal contributor Brian Buckmeyer on what's next in this legal battle.
9: They're going to have to do some sort of evaluation, and they've begun that process of saying, this is what happened in terms of what went wrong with Krista Pike. Here's how we resolve this issue, and they're going to make the argument that it's still safe. The defense, of course, has already won a small victory in the preservation of information or evidence as to how this botched execution went. They're going to, of course, going to take that information.

0: And again, make the arguments that they made before this botched execution that her specific health care, her veins, her own autonomy makes this execution extremely difficult.
1: A record sports memorabilia sale has fetched a high price for a top NBA star jersey.
2: A game-worn, autographed Michael Jordan road jersey from the 1998 NBA Finals has been privately sold for $14 million, says Hunt Auctions of Pennsylvania. It says it's the highest price ever paid for a piece of basketball memorabilia. The buyer, Miami real estate investor Ron Furman. It's the third time a Jordan jersey from that 1998 finals has fetched at least $10 million.
1: ABC's Chuck Sievertson. I'm Michelle Franz in ABC News.
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1: All right, welcome back to the show. It's 4:06 in West Virginia. Time to start the third and final hour of our program today, Metro News Hotline. Thanks so much for tuning in today, folks. Hey, just another quick reminder, you know, we've been at it for a while, but you may not be aware, we've moved the time of our show. We've moved back an hour, so we're beginning, I guess this will be our fourth week in our new time slot, 2 to 5 every day on the Metro News Radio Network. Sportsline's been expanded to 2 hours. It begins at 5 and goes until 7. So there you go. We're 2 to 5 now on the Metro News Radio Network. A lot of stuff to get into in this particular hour, the 5 o'clock hour. Carl Lee is here, the former NFL All-Pro defensive back of the Minnesota Vikings. How are you doing today, Carl?
2: I'm doing pretty good. How about yourself?
1: I'm fine. Got a lot of stuff to get into with you. We'll set our question of the day. We'll get a look at what happened today in the financial markets, talk some football. We'll play in or out. That'll be at 4:25 this afternoon. 4:33, we'll take a look at the power index for West Virginia high school football. This is unbelievable. What are we in? This is going to be week number 8 of the season. It goes by so fast yeah. Man. So fast. Of course, we have the playoffs as well. But we'll run down the power rankings for each of the four Mountain State classes. And this is a big night for sports. In baseball, you've got Game 2 of the National League Championship Series between the Dodgers and the Brewers. Milwaukee won last night. So Game 2 starts in less than an hour, and you've got Game 1 of the American League Championship Series tonight in St. Petersburg, where the Tampa Bay Rays are going to host the Cleveland Guardians, and a really good Monday night football game tonight. Some people might consider it a Super Bowl preview, potentially. Bills at the Rams tonight. So there's a lot of stuff to talk about. Plus, we've got some conference realignment news. Arguably, the best member of the Sun Belt Conference making the announcement today that they are moving on to the American, that is James Madison, but not before paying $28 million, $23 million to enter the American, and a $5 million exit fee to the Sun Belt Conference, where Marshall is a member. That's a lot of money not to go to a power league, you know?
2: It really is.
1: That's a lot of money. Of course, they feel like they can make the move, so they're going to make it. So we'll talk a little bit about that. Let's get into the what happened today in the financial markets first. The Dow was up 0.4%, gained 196 points. The Dow closing at 51,850. S&P 500 was flat today, down 4 points, closing at 7,807. NASDAQ was down 0.5% today, losing 120 points. It was a tough day for the memory stocks. NASDAQ finished the day at 27,245. Among stocks of local interest to West Virginia that were big percentage gainers or losers today, kind of a mixed bag all over the board. American Electric Power was up 1.1%, gained $1.37 to $124.18 at the close today. Kroger was up 1.3%, tacked on 81 cents, 62.45 at 4 o'clock Eastern. In the energy space today, oil up 1.6%. It was actually up a little higher earlier in the day. That's where it closed. WTI on the NYMEX, end of the day, up $1.52, $93.37. Natural gas, which continues to trade, down 1.5% today, losing a nickel, $3.17 per unit. Bitcoin at the moment down 0.75%, losing a little more than $610, $82,978. Of course, crypto trades 24/7. And in the commodity space, gold today down 0.5%, losing $19.90, $4,189 an ounce. Silver down 1%, losing 60 cents at $60.97 per ounce. All right, here's our question of the day. Question of the day. Reese's Peanut Butter Cups just took the number one spot for Halloween candy for the third year in a row. Here's the hotline question of the day, and it is sponsored by Selango Law. Do you agree that Reese's is king? And is there a massively overrated Halloween candy? Do you agree that Reese's is king? And is there a massively overrated Halloween candy? To respond, text those in, 304-TALK, 304, 304-8255, 304. I'm on Exit Weekly, W-E-E-K-L-E-Y, one word, three E's, W-E-E-K-L-E-Y. Jennings in Charleston. Dave, Reese's is the best. Tootsie Rolls are overrated as they get stuck in my teeth. Nice. Oh, my goodness. Let's see. Red Jacket on X. Dave, I agree that Reese's is the king of Halloween candy. Starburst is massively overrated. You know, frankly, I'm more about the people who are throwing shade on the candy, Carl. It may not be fair. Maybe that's my nature. We got a bunch of text messages about this as well.
2: Just man. So you know.
1: Okay.
2: Reese's, there's peanut butter.
1: Right.
2: In them.
1: Right.
2: So I cannot even begin to start to even think, how do we get there? Like, how does that happen? How could that be the number one thing?
1: And the other thing for you is Reese's, you could claim that they're orange and you just don't eat orange food.
2: There you go. I got two Reese's.
1: So let's see. 304-741. Dave, Reese's is king. Candy corn is highly, highly overrated.
2: Yes.
1: And by the way, bottle caps are my all-time favorite. Well, thanks for throwing that in there. I do appreciate it. So let's we'll get more of your responses as we move on. A couple of things today. First of all, I got to get your reaction to the passing of Frank Gardenia. Just passed away, and we've been talking about it on the network quite a bit today. You knew Frank well. I knew Frank well also. In terms of knowledge of West Virginia sports, there's not too many people I would rank ahead of Frank.
2: I don't know if I could rank somebody ahead of him. And I've worked with him a ton of different times, whole different places. And he just was just a genuine person with just unbelievable knowledge. And he did it so easy. You know, he could talk about a game and give you the complete details to where you felt like you were there. If you're sitting there beside him and you're listening to him, you're like, gosh, he ain't even thinking about it.
1: I know.
2: Like he could just do it so good. And it's just hard to imagine him not being in West Virginia talking about sports and explaining it to us so that we can understand exactly what's taking place.
1: There's a couple of really excellent articles at the website, WVMetroNews.com, that Jeff Jenkins has done today and yesterday, mm-hmm. getting reaction from local people about Frank and his career at WSAZ and then with Marshall. And yep. then don't forget the years at Penn State with Joe Paterno and his religious sports program, Sports Spectrum, ran for years. Yep. You know, you and I and Frank did multiple shows here in the building.
2: Yep.
1: I mentioned in the 2 o'clock hour, Frank and I did a season of television games at Ohio University together that was so much fun.
2: Yeah.
1: So rest in peace, Frank Gardenia.
2: And gosh, didn't he make it
1: and
2: easy?
1: His column in the Gazette Mail that ran every Sunday for years.
2: Yeah. And he made it so easy. Like it was literally, when talking to him about sports, it was so easy because like he could just put it out there in a way that you're just could just bite on it and just have it all. You could talk about it all day long.
1: Yeah, he's one of those individuals, and they're rare these days.
2: Yes.
1: That nobody has a bad thing to say about them, right?
2: I don't think I've ever, in my entire lifetime, since I've known him, has anybody ever said, oh, well, you know, he's not that good, or I don't like him. No, he was everybody's favorite.
1: Carl, you and I have talked about this before, not really doing a deep dive on it, but I can't let this anniversary pass. Today is the anniversary of the Herschel Walker trade. You were a Viking player.
2: Can I walk out?
1: You were a Viking player at the time. The Herschel Walker trade was the largest player trade in the history of the NFL, and many believe the largest in the history of professional sports. It was completed on this date in 1989. Herschel Walker was the centerpiece of the deal. He went from the Dallas Cowboys to the Minnesota Vikings. Once the transaction was expanded to the San Diego Chargers, the trade involved 18 players and draft picks between the three teams. So what do you remember about when you heard? Did you? Two questions. First of all, before the trade happened, was there rumors inside the team that, something like this was about to occur?
2: There was a trickle down kind of conversation about it, but I don't know if anybody really knew who it was. Like who the person was that was coming in at first. Because my name was floating around into that mix as being part of the trade. But then when it actually happened and it was Herschel, I think the and I don't want to speak for anybody that was on my team, but I would think the first thing that everybody thought was, because it was so many guys that you knew that were leaving, whether they're going to Dallas or they were whatever the case may be, it was one of those kind of things like, well, nobody's worth that many guys. And then when he got there, I think the biggest problem was he wasn't overly social with everybody. And I think we had as a team, I think we had an expectation of like, hey, you know, that you're supposed to come, hey man, how you doing? I'm Herschel Walker, blah, blah, blah, blah.
1: Right.
2: And I don't think anybody really got that feeling from him. And for me personally, I'm gonna call myself a team player. I don't like stuff like that. I don't think a single guy is better than two guys or three guys or five guys. I just don't see how that could make any sense to me.
1: You know,
2: and these are guys that are starting.
1: So there are a couple of things about this trade that are still kind of interesting. You and I have talked about this trade before, but I'd forgotten about the Chargers' role. I forgot the Chargers were involved in this trade. And you talked about the fact that Darren Nelson left the Vikings.
2: Yes.
1: He didn't go to Dallas. He ended up going to San Diego in the deal.
2: Yes.
1: So the Vikings got Herschel, the Cowboys' third-round pick in 1990, San Diego's fifth-round pick in 1990, and a couple more picks from Dallas. The players that went from the Vikings to the Cowboys were all cut. They did not play. So you're talking about Jesse Solomon and David Howard.
2: A starter.
1: Yeah. And Isaac Holt.
2: Great.
1: And Alex Stewart. None of those guys ever played a down for Dallas. They were all cut.
2: And I have talked about Isaac Holt before. The best bump and run corner I think I have ever seen in my lifetime. And the fact that you don't even give him an opportunity to play, that in itself speaks volumes. And then why would you make that trade and not even give these guys an opportunity to play?
1: Because it was all about the picks. It was all about the picks. And the picks essentially set up the Cowboys dynasty in the mid-90s. And the other thing that's curious about this trade is when the trade was made, the Dallas media hated it. They felt like the centerpiece of the trade, and this happens often, when the team that wins the trade is the team that gets the best player in the trade. And so in this particular case, Walker was the best player in the trade, but it didn't really work out. First-round picks, multiple first-round picks, went to Dallas, and they essentially built the core that created the Super Bowl teams that they had in the 90s. Let's take a break, and we'll come back. We'll play in or out in just a moment.
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1: All right, welcome back. 24 minutes past the hour. You know what? Let's go ahead and play some In or Out. Well, I think I'm going to make an executive decision. We'll do that. Every day at this time, we focus on the stuff you talk about at the office. We call it In or Out. The setup, simple. Three categories, food or beverage, gut reaction. Finally, this one's about a celebrity. The topics of which change daily. Let's get started with food or beverage. Ryan, are you ready to go? Ryan subbing in for Coop today. All right, so it's National Gumbo Day. It's National Gumbo Day. Gumbo is often believed to be a dish of mixed origins of African, French, Spanish, Native American, but mostly African origins. The gumbo originated in Louisiana in the early 18th century. Now, when you talk about gumbo, you got your meat, you got a thickener, and you got the Creole Holy Trinity. Peppers, celery, and onions. Gumbo, in or out. Gumbo, in or out, Ryan?
16: I'm real hungry, Dave.
1: Yeah.
16: real hungry. Gotta be in.
1: Well, Carl, you played for the Saints, so I'm guessing you probably know your way around okra. You probably know a little bit about gumbo.
2: I have to be in on this one.
1: And you're not in on a lot.
2: You're not
1: in on a lot, but you're in on gumbo. Yeah, man.
2: It's hard not to be.
1: Yeah, spicy gumbo is pretty amazing. I'm going to be all the way in on that. Gut reaction is next. A photographer in the UK is on a quirky crusade to preserve the country's vanishing payphones. William Arnold drove roughly 900 miles from his Cornwall home to a remote Scottish booth on the Isle of Lewis, feeding in a bag of coins and dialing 52 times, just enough to keep Britain's one call a week minimum and keep the phone lines active for another year. Saving payphones. Saving payphones, Ryan, in or out?
16: Look, I don't know how the system works over in the UK, but I imagine that these payphones cost taxpayer money. And for one guy to be using all of them, that's essentially taxpayer money going to one guy, basically. So is his little, as you said, quirky adventure, like, worthwhile? I don't know. But to me, it just seems like a waste of time. I'll be out.
1: Gonna be out. So Arnold has been saving payphones since 2022, connecting the effort to a broader nostalgic feel.
16: Wait, so it's all just for nostalgia? There's no practical purpose for it.
1: He wants to keep these, you know, you've got to use the payphone X amount of times to keep it in service for a year.
16: Then just
1: so
16: keep
1: that's
16: the
1: what he
16: booth
1: does.
16: And remove the phone. If no one's using it, no one's going inside.
1: Carl, saving payphones, in or out?
2: I am going to be in because of the opportunity that if you have, that you can use it. I think it ought to be there. So, to me, I'm in.
1: What would the movies be like without payphones? Right?
2: You can't watch
1: them. How many mobsters or murders have you seen of a person inside of a payphone? Or you run and run and run and you get to the payphone and the...
16: They aren't using an actual payphone. They're using a prop payphone on a stage,
1: and
16: Dave.
1: And the handset is clipped. No! Payphones... Slightly in. All right, finally, this one's about a celebrity. What we're talking about at the anniversary of maybe the biggest trade in pro sports history, the Herschel Walker trade. Herschel Walker, Ryan, in or out?
16: Now, Dave, what do you always tell me?
1: What?
16: This is a politics-free zone.
1: I'm talking about people that are in office or have been elected.
16: It's politics-free. That's what Liam wants. I'll be out.
1: That's what Liam wants. That's right. You've got to dominate. Carl. Now, this is easy, right? This is pretty easy. Herschel Walker, Carl. Herschel Walker.
2: I'd like to be able to describe how far out I could be, but we don't have enough time for the show.
1: Okay. All right. So you're up. You know, all those years as an All-American in college, Heisman Trophy winner, old number 34. Mm-hmm. Did he wear 34 with the Vikings? I think he maybe did. He wear 34 with
2: the
1: Vikings?
2: I think so.
1: Listen, you and I have done like hundreds of shows together, and I can't be in on somebody that has personally hurt you, right? But I can't be like totally out, so I'll be slightly out on old 34 Herschel Walker. All right, let's take a break here at the bottom of the hour. Oh, we'll talk some high school football. Oh, and I got a couple of NFL questions for you too, Carl.
2: Okay.
1: We'll do that when we come back, but you know what? We need a news update first. We'll do that right here at the bottom of the hour. This is Metro News, the voice of West Virginia.

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1: The State Department of Health Facilities has put out a request for proposals for the day-to-day operations at the Mildred Bateman Hospital in Huntington and the Sharp Hospital in Weston. The state says in its announcement that it does not plan on selling the hospitals. Now, the state did sell four state-owned nursing home facilities to a private company last year. Some state lawmakers say the answers they've received from the company that operates Flock security cameras leave a lot to be desired. Kanawha County Delegate Tristan Levitt says Flock did provide some information, but not enough. Levitt saying earlier today on Metro News Talkline, he initially believed Flock didn't want to talk publicly. Now, maybe not.
2: For us to assume that there's not really any way that a meeting in my office can be a public proceeding, I think was fair of us, and they continue to put that out in their letters that they would be happy to talk, to have discussions. None of those indicated that they want to talk publicly.
1: Several cities and counties in West Virginia are using Flock cameras. The inauguration of WVU President Michael T. Benson will take place on campus this Thursday. Benson's been on the job for more than a year. He says he'll use this week's ceremony to look forward.
3: It's a chance for me to kind of spell out a clear vision of where we want to take the university, the impact we intend to have on the state and the region, and get people excited about our future, because it really is a terribly exciting time to be at the university.
1: You're listening to Metro News, the voice of West Virginia.
4: Come on, Liam, let's go. 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Come on, go for it. 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Oh, come on, use your head. 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
5: There he goes again. 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
5: That's what we all want.
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1: The city of Morgantown into its 16th annual Urban Deer Hunt. The current season started on September 5th, will go to the end of the year. Spokesman Rick Bebout says there are 94 certified hunters allowing to hunt in 30 designated locations within the city with bows. Bebout says there's already been some success.
8: As of this morning, we've harvested 62 deer, and 22 of those deer have been donated to our food bank program.
1: From the Metro News Anchor Desk, I'm Jeff Jenkins.
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0: All right, welcome back. 26 till the hour. Carly's with us, as he always is, every Monday in the final hour of the show. Let me do a quick reset on our question of the day. Get a couple of more quick responses to it. So, question of the day, sponsored by Salango Law. Reese's Peanut Butter Cups just took the number one spot for Halloween candy for the third year in a row. Here's the question of the day. Do you agree that Reese's is king? Is there a massively overrated Halloween candy? Do you agree that Reese's is king? And is there a massively overrated Halloween candy? Carl, we hit all the heavy topics on this show. The text line here is 304-TALK-304, 304-8255-304. I'm on Exit Weekly, WEEKLEY. From the text line, 304-231, hey Dave, Reese's is king. Why can't you get mini packs of Reese's Pieces? Please help me.
1: You got power.
0: Sir, this is a Wendy's. Now, why are you asking me these questions? Let's see. 304-552. Dave, Zagnut is the most underrated. Now, that's an interesting take. Zagnut's an interesting. Do you like Zagnut? Because some people are turned off by the white.
1: No, you know? I don't really like it either.
0: Didn't like it?
1: No.
0: Ryan, what do you? Have you ever had a Zagnut bar?
2: We've been over this.
0: an angry response.
2: We've had this discussion before.
0: Right,
2: And I initially said no, and then Chris Lawrence gave me a Zagnut,
0: yes,
2: and
0: right.
2: I said it was just okay.
0: Okay, that's right. I forgot about that. Chris tried to help you. He tried.
2: Yeah.
0: He tried to get you, and you didn't. You didn't bite on.
2: Not my cup of tea.
0: Okay, so
2: it's okay. Yeah. It's not the worst candy bar
1: I've
2: had.
1: I'll go with that. I'll give you that. It's just one of those kind of things you're not going to go buy.
2: Mm-hmm. Yeah. If presented with one as gift, sure, I'll take a Zagnut. But I'm not going to go out of my way to buy one.
1: I'm with you on that.
0: Okay. Well, I guess I'm on this island alone. I kind of like Zagnut, mm-hmm. frankly. Let's do one more here. 304-476. Dave, Reese's Cups are great. Reese's Pieces stink. Candy corn is horrible. It's like eating sugar-coated wax. I tell you, we got some angry people here. Can you get you guys on? Carl, you should have been here when I brought up the Heath bar to Ryan. I thought he was so angry. I thought he was going to pass out.
1: I would be with him on that.
0: You were out with him on that as well.
1: Yes, I would be with him on that too.
2: I wasn't angry.
0: You were just being honest.
2: Yeah.
0: You're just being honest. All right. High school football is I do a 180-degree transition right here. So the Metro News High School Power Rankings are out for week number eight. Week number eight.
1: Yes.
0: You believe that?
1: It's already almost over.
0: All right, Quad A, Martinsburg, number one. No surprise after they had such an impressive win at Morgantown High last Friday, which you could have watched on the Metro News channel. You should do that if you get a chance. Also in the top five, George Washington. They're number two. The Patriots will be at Huntington this week. University, three at Spring Mills. Morgantown and Huntington round out the top five. 6 through 10, this is Quad A. Cabell Midland, Spring Mills, Parkersburg, Beckley Woodrow Wilson, and Musselman. Musselman comes in at number 10. In AAA, Hoover is number one again. They are 6-0. They got 15 out of the 21st place votes. They'll be at Ripley to take on the Vikings. This coming weekend. Bridgeport at 5-2. They are number two. They'll host Preston this week. Princeton is third after losing to G-Dub last Friday night, 31-14. Elkins and South Charleston round out the top five. Man, South Charleston beat St. Albans 59-0 Friday night. 6 through 10, this is AAA. North Marion, Robert C. Byrd, Winfield at 4-2, number eight. Kaiser 9 and Spring Valley 10. Here is a AA, and just a reminder again, this is the Metro News High School Football Power Rankings for week number eight. Frankfort, 6-0. Man, they've had a great season. They've got 20 first-place votes. That's all of them. Bluefield, Williamstown, Independence, and Sissonville round out the top five. This is AA, 6 through 10. Roane County, Doddridge County, Mingo Central, Phillip Barber, and Moorfield. And finally, in single A, this is the Metro News High School Football Power Rankings for week number eight, Wahama, man, they have been a scoring machine this year. They're 7-0. They got 16 out of the 20 first-place votes. They're coming off a win over Calhoun County, 49-7. They are number one, followed by East Hardy, Wheeling Central, Cameron, and Tug Valley. 6 through 10, Meadow Bridge, Sherman, Pendleton County, Greenbrier West, and Ritchie County. Now, tomorrow, we'll get the SSAC ratings. And, you know, those are the ratings that the seedings will be based on once we get to the playoffs. But the playoffs will be here before you know.
3: Yeah.
0: I mean, now you're talking about, you're starting to get down to it. Three regular season games left. You're sort of looking at these rankings, the power index, you know, teams on the outside looking in, trying to figure out how to get in. People who are in starting to look at games that they have to win so they don't fall
3: out.
0: Right. So there you go. A couple of things. I sent you a note about the end of the Giants and the Commanders game yesterday.
3: Yes.
0: Time management.
3: It's critical.
0: Critical. And actually, that's something that both the Giants and the Commanders suffered from yesterday. Because, I mean, the Giants, if you remember, they were in field goal position. They fumbled with less than two minutes to go. Yeah. Scataboo coughed it up. The Giants were in position to win that game. So suddenly the Giants got taken off the hot seat by the unbelievable series of events where Jaden Daniels forgot that he didn't have a timeout or that he had to throw the ball away. And that was a game that Washington should have won. No guarantee they were going to make that field goal in the rain, but they should have won that game.
3: And there could have been a great chance that you could make it.
0: Yeah.
3: Yes.
0: So as a player, first of all, if you're on a defense, are you mad at the coach? Are you mad at Daniels? Who are you mad at?
3: I think you're mad because of and I don't know. It's never really specifically to a person. It's either the whole offense or if it's a coaching situation. Now it's like, you know, what are we doing? You know, it becomes like a team thing. Like, what are we doing? Why didn't we get on the ball, get a kick, and win the game? Why, you know, what's going on? You know, and I think, and I hate to say this, but I think this is like one of those kind of situations that management has to look at it.
0: Well, sure they do.
3: Yeah, they have to look
0: sure
3: at that and try to figure out, like, what went wrong and who made it wrong. Because I don't think you – because now that what that shows is in situations like that, are we going to be okay? Are we going to know what decisions to make and how to make them?
0: Can you imagine what the screaming must have been like in the Commander's assistant coach's booth? That just would have been crazy.
3: I can't even imagine.
0: Hey, you know, you and I having a time together this week, sort of like last week when we were looking at West Virginia, here was another situation where West Virginia ran – over 100 plays, had 100 yards rushing the football, and lost another lopsided game. At some point, the finger pointing has to begin, right? I mean, if you're the quarterback or the running back or anybody on the offensive side, it's like, first of all, you have to feel the pressure of, like, you have to score a touchdown every possession.
3: Yes.
0: Okay?
3: Yeah, that's the first piece.
0: Yeah.
3: Yeah.
0: And then, you know, anytime you have to settle for field goals or you turn the football over, or like West Virginia had problems with a scoop and score that that Arizona was able to get, and a fourth down conversion that was stopped inside the 5-yard line. I mean, emotions boil over. And this happened in Marshall, too. I mean, Marshall had 6 turnovers in the loss to Coastal Carolina, 4 of them in the first 16 minutes of the game.
3: It takes a bunch to separate a really good team that's a bond offense, defense, special teams. But when it starts to break, okay, so you got 1 week and you're like, okay, me and you as defensive players, we're talking and like, man, what else can we do? You know, da da da. But then following, now you have something that's happening the next week and maybe like the next week. Now we're talking about coaching, like what's going on? Like, this can't happen. We're doing everything we can do. I mean, people may not think that goes on, but it definitely goes on, and players are questioning coaching. Then it becomes, once you start getting past the coaches, organization, like, who's running this thing? Why are we making these kind of decisions and losing?
0: Yeah, and the other thing is, suddenly you've got players who it's not their responsibility to be on defense.
3: Exactly.
0: Right? Mm-hmm. Who are talking amongst themselves like, what's going on with the coaches over there?
3: Yes.
0: You know, that kind of stuff. And, and that's not good for continuity.
3: It is not. It's totally the worst situation that you could have.
0: Oh, okay. I didn't play in the NFL, Carl. Okay, you probably don't know that, but I didn't even play college ball, okay? But I've been watching, I religiously watch the Steelers, and I have a question I wanted to ask you about Zach Frazier.
3: Okay.
0: The Fairmont native who was such an outstanding player for WVU and is turning into a really quality center in the NFL. Yeah. So, when the Steelers huddle up and the offensive linemen are around Aaron Rodgers, Zach Frazier is the center, and he is facing forward, okay? When the huddle is taking place, Frazier is not turned to the quarterback.
3: Right.
0: He is facing forward. So you see Rodgers talking in the back of Frazier's head. So he's hearing everything, okay?
3: Mm-hmm.
0: But he's looking forward. I don't know if that's something he's done going back to high school. I don't remember if he did that at WVU, but every time, you know, Aaron Rodgers, people want to see, you know, his facial expressions constantly. So this is something
3: I
0: see it all the time. Is that the way a center is taught to do that, to face forward, to maybe look at defensive substitutions or how the defensive line is setting up? And I was thinking about something else, too, that Rodgers is so close to the back of Frazier's helmet that if you tried to like film what he's saying, I don't think you could do it.
3: Right.
0: Help me out here. What's going on with that?
3: And I can't be 100% saying this is what's happening, but I do think what he's trying to do is to see where the linemen are, how they're lining up. And the earlier that he can see that, the earlier he can make the changes that are needed to be made on who's blocking who, and maybe even changing the call. Not saying he's changing the call, but knowing if they're in this formation, as the defense is in this formation, we might need to check out of that. So that's what I'm thinking. He's probably watching the defensive line to see what they're doing and understand why they're doing it and what should we be doing to offset that.
0: I just noticed in a couple of games ago where he was doing that, and I'm thinking, man, there's like 75,000 people screaming, okay? So if I'm the quarterback and I'm calling out the play and my head is like literally a foot behind the center and he's turned the wrong way, I guess you just have to assume he's hearing it, right?
3: Yes, yeah. And believe it or not, the crowd noise is a thing, especially at that level with the number of people that are there. But there are a lot of things that you can hear because, one, you're focused on it.
0: Right.
3: And you're so used to making sure that you hear it that I think there's a great possibility that he's hearing something and or it's something easy to hear.
0: Okay.
3: You know, it's just something you could make any kind of word and just, hey, if I say this word, we're going to do this. And everybody knows it.
0: Okay. I just want to apologize to people who are like, Dave, you're an idiot for asking this question. But I just don't ever remember seeing that in the past.
3: Right.
0: And it's got me puzzled. It's got me a little bit puzzled. And I'm sure there's a real obvious explanation for this. So if you know why, or if you got a theory on this, please send me a note. You know the text line. Carl, thank you.
3: Thank you.
0: We'll take a quick break and come back with more in a moment. 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
8: 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They asked State Senator Laura Wakeham Chapman to help.
9: 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I ran into Laura Wakeham's father and I gave him the cliff notes and I said, do you think she can help me? She called me back that afternoon and said, I'll be at your house tomorrow morning at 8:30. And she was. And everything that they promised us would get fixed, got fixed because of Laura Wakeham Chapman.
10: She's wonderful. She cares about her constituents and she does a great job.
9: 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And I would say Laura Wakeham Chapman does exactly the same thing for her people.
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0: Welcome back. About 8 minutes till the hour. Hey, WVU men's soccer played this afternoon. They kind of a rare match, a Monday afternoon match in the nation's capital. They played against American University this afternoon. Played to a scoreless tie. WVU men and American played to a 0-0 draw. So the Mountaineers now are 5-2-4 on the season, while the Eagles of American are now 2-6-4. West Virginia had their opportunities. They outshot American 16-3 in the game. Had the edge on the shots on goal. Had a 9-1 edge in corners, but could not get the goal they needed. WVU is going to be back home on Friday, where they will play against UK. That match is going to be set for 7 o'clock. You know what? That's a special day. Let me do a quick check on this. I believe that is a doubleheader where the women will play first. I do have that. WVU women's soccer played yesterday, and they were winners. Maya Leone scored her first goal of the season. Yeah, they beat Utah yesterday 2-1. And yeah, this will happen. They'll play UCF. WVU's women are going to play UCF on Friday. That match is going to start at 3, and that'll be a doubleheader with the Mountaineer men's soccer team. So WVU women on Friday against the Knights from Orlando at 3 o'clock, and then at 7 o'clock, the men will play against UK. That's a pretty good doubleheader.
1: Yeah.
0: That'll be a pretty good doubleheader. What do you think about the Bills and the Rams tonight?
1: Ought to be interesting. I'm going to probably, if I had to guess or pick a choice, I'm going to go with the Bills, though.
0: Yeah. Oh, okay. There you go. Yeah. There you go. Well, I'm sure Josh Allen's pretty excited about the fact that Myles Garrett's not playing in a game.
1: Yeah.
0: You know, although Aaron Donald is.
1: Yes.
0: Aaron Donald is. And don't forget, we've got this is a huge day for baseball, where you've got game 2 of the National League Championship Series that's going to be starting up in about 10 minutes. So the Brewers, who beat the 2-time defending World Series champion Dodgers last night 2-1, will be trying to hold serve against the Dodgers. And then the first game of the American League Championship Series, where the Guardians came all the way back after they lost the first two games of that best of five at home. They became only the fourth team to ever do this. To win the next three, they eliminated the White Sox over the weekend. They will open up the American League Championship Series against the Rays at the Trop tonight. That first pitch is scheduled for 8 o'clock. Carl, great to see you.
1: Good
0: seeing
1: you.
0: Thanks for coming in.
1: Thank you.
0: Let's take a quick break. We'll come back and wrap it up for the day in a minute.
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All right, folks, we're late. We got to get on out of here. Stay tuned for the news at the top of the hour. Sportsline is on the other side. My name's Dave Weekly. I will talk to you tomorrow beginning at 2:06 right here on Metro News, the voice of West Virginia.

0: I'm Michelle Franzen. The midterm elections are now just weeks away. President Trump will campaign in Ohio tonight for key races. Soaring oil and gas prices remain the main issue for voters due to the war with Iran. And there is now bipartisan backlash over President Trump's recent deal with Russian's president to buy diesel fuel to help lower those costs. President Trump also claiming that Russia and Ukraine reached an energy ceasefire deal in a social media post. Russia, though, has since carried out deadly strikes at a Ukrainian power plant. ABC's Patrick Rievel is in Poland for the Warsaw Security Forum.
1: We heard from the Kremlin today saying that it's in contact with the Trump administration, but refusing to say whether it would agree. President Zelensky joking here in Warsaw that Putin clearly doesn't read Truth Social. But basically, both Russia and Ukraine seem to have been caught by surprise by President Trump's announcement. He seems to be trying to will this agreement into existence. But at the moment, there's not much sign that Russia is willing to do it.
0: The Washington, D.C. home of Democratic Representative Representative Ilhan Omar was searched today by federal agents. Omar, in a social media post, says it's an attempt to target political enemies and weaponize federal law enforcement. She is the first Somali-American elected to Congress and is up for re-election. Pope Leo will be admitted to the hospital tomorrow for surgery. ABC's Tom Sufi Burridge is at the Vatican.
2: The first American pontiff, who likes to keep fit and play tennis, addressing the crowd, saying doctors during checkups had found a growth on his lung. The Pope describing it as a nodule, which experts say are common and are often caused by things like infection, scars or inflammation. Now, there are encouraging signs. Pope Leo is saying the abnormality in his lung is in a very initial phase and well localized. And the 71-year-old pontiff sounded upbeat when he made...
0: You're listening to ABC News.
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0: Critics and activists against the Modi government marched to India's Supreme Court today, chanting through the streets of New Delhi. They're demonstrating against new voting parameters they say will unfairly benefit the Prime Minister's party. Protesters and opposition lawmakers also say the modifications to voting lists kicked off 130 million people off those rolls and that the purge goes against the Indian Constitution. It comes as India's student-led protests, known as the cockroach protests, have gained momentum for months. A war of words on social media between a New York City magic shop and singer Kelly Clarkson, who claims she was snubbed by a clerk when she asked about a pricey item.
5: The store says the item Clarkson wanted, a mechanical singing bird, wasn't for sale, saying the bird is part of a show the store puts on. Clarkson responding, insisting the clerk said, quote, "Yes, it's for sale, but it costs $15,000, so if you'd like me to find something comparable for you, I can." And posting a photo, she says, shows the price tag.
0: ABC's Sophie Flay. Representatives for Sean Diddy Combs tell ABC News they're trying to figure out what happened after TMZ reported the convicted hip-hop mogul was rushed to the hospital from prison after a fall. In a statement, his representatives say that they're aware of reports and Combs' health.

0: health and well-being are of immediate concern. He's serving a 4-year sentence after he was found guilty of 2 prostitution-related charges. Michelle Franzen, ABC News.
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1: Sportsline, as we start a new week, it is Monday night game week for the Mountaineers. Noon start, West Virginia against Cincinnati Saturday. We'll spend a little bit more time looking back on the Arizona contest. Not a lot left to be said, but I would imagine that there's probably people out there that want to say it. So this is your forum, 304-TALK-304. That is the text line. I'm Kyle, Brad, and Greg are here. Good evening, guys.
2: Good evening, y'all.
3: Hello, everyone.
1: We'll turn the page soon to Cincinnati. In fact, probably as soon as about an hour when Coach Rodriguez will speak. His radio show is on the air, and of course, he'll meet the media at large coming up tomorrow. And then it is on to Cincinnati. Hour number two of the show tonight, some interesting things. The goalkeeper of the nationally ranked WVU women's soccer team scheduled to join us. They're on a roll. They've won four straight, again, ranked in the top 20, and they get a shutout every night. So
3: every night.
1: Just about.
2: Well, not quite yesterday.
3: Almost. I tell you what, they won the Utah State Championship here over the last few days, knocking off BYU, and we had Nikki Izzo on Friday night. She was thrilled with how the defense had played, Kyle, in particular the goalkeeper, and they turned around and backed it up yesterday with a 2-1 win over the Utes.
1: So we're scheduled to be joined by Bailey Herforth. She'll join us at the top of the next hour. And you guys can spend a little bit of time talking about the Hall of Fame ceremony. Coach John Beilein went in, and we'll have some comments from him in the second hour as well, as Joe Brocato caught up with the twice enshrined this fall Hall of Fame coach, went into Michigan's Hall of Fame and now into West Virginia's.
2: And lots of others. I think if you go back to all of his junior college accomplishments, or was that just small school? There was a JUCO in his first coaching stint, all right? College Basketball Hall of Fame, Michigan, West Virginia, Erie County, I don't know all of them, but he's got a lot of them. And it was really a thrill seeing him again. Brad, I know you caught up to him as well. I got to say hi and then listening to his acceptance speech. But you know what really strikes me, and we'll get into all of these guys and ladies who were enshrined on Saturday, but the emotional event it is. Mm-hmm. I mean, Coach Beilein had tears. I mean, almost everybody up there, as they're giving their acceptance speech, and these are people who've had incredible athletic lives, but this moment meant a lot to everybody, and I've always noted that throughout the years.
3: And I think Coach as Beilein has talked about this before, but this place, this fan base, this time here at West Virginia meant a great deal to him, and I'm one that echoes, Greg, what your committee decided, that he wasn't here very long, but I don't think there was any question that guy should be in the WVU Sports Hall of Fame. Not only just the what they achieved, but where the program was when he took it over and how quickly he revamped that and got it to the heights that it reached. I thought that was absolutely his rightful place to be enshrined in the WVU Sports Hall of Fame.
2: And the one thing that shocked me as he was talking, he noted, it's been 19 years since he's been here.
1: Mm-hmm. Yeah.
2: You could have said 19 minutes, and it would have felt like that. But it's been 19 years since he left.
1: Yeah, so many highlights from that run. Had Louisville down 20 to go to the Final Four.
2: Stop. Don't go there.
1: I'm just saying. It was one of the most
3: unbelievable outcomes I've seen. I've done this a long time. And sitting there in Albuquerque, I thought for sure we were staring at a Final Four berth for that team. That's really the one thing that group didn't get, and it really should have. You're one basket or one rebound away from punching your ticket to the Final
1: Four. But a lot of his guys did get there, because the Final Four team in 2010 was a mix, pretty much 50-50, of players that were recruited by Beilein and those brought in by Coach Bob
3: Huggins.
1: There was,
3: but J.D. Collins, Mike Gansey, Patrick Beilein, Kevin Pitsnoggle, that group should have been a Final Four team. It was good enough that season. It was right there again. One basket or one rebound, not both. One of those two things happened, and that team's
2: maybe a pass at the end of regulation instead of a shot.
3: Maybe you just have to make the shot. That's what I'm saying. Yeah. There's one basket or one rebound. You get a defensive rebound at the other end, and don't give up an offensive putback, and you're headed off to the Final Four.
1: 304 Talk 304. We're also in the baseball playoff window, and the Dodgers have scored first in the top of the first against the Brewers, and Henderson and Yamamoto, the pitching duel there. How about that one last night, Skubal and Mizorowski? I mean, that was like going back to the 60s and watching Bob Gibson and Don Drysdale. You know, that was incredible. And how random,
2: nice show, right?
1: Yeah, how random is postseason baseball that Skubal gives up a home run on that sinker behind in the count, which I don't think he's done all year. And Bryce Terang had really struggled, revamped his swing, took a different approach to that, and hit it out of the ballpark. And then they get a runner on, bunt him over, and a rookie gets a base hit up the middle that breaks the tie.
3: There's a strikeout of Ohtani. He has not been the same this postseason here. This Dodger offense has left a lot of people on, so interesting that they jump out in this one 1-0 early.
1: Yeah, so the Dodgers need it to tie the series. And then a little bit later on tonight, we'll have game one of the American League Championship Series. And, Greg, I don't bet, but I wish I would have, because you asked me when all those series were 2-0, who is going to come back? And I said nobody, with the exception of Cleveland. They've got a shot.
2: They had the shot.
1: And they're the ones that did it. So Chase the Lauder and the Guardians in game one against the Rays coming up tonight. And, you know, that's interesting that this kind of blows up the narrative. I know people want to talk football, but this kind of blows up the narrative as to why there's going to be a lockout December 1st or January 1st, whatever it is, because the spending is out of control. You've got three relatively smaller markets, and you've got three teams that don't spend a lot against the team that spends the most.
2: Yeah.
1: So three out of the four, well down the line in terms of payroll.
2: Interesting, and people are noting that. I had a chance earlier today to sit down with Mountaineer basketball coach Ross Hodge, and amongst the many things, obviously in today's world, you talk about rev share and NIL and how some teams have more. And he's a baseball guy, right, Brad? Because he quickly brought up, he said, you know, we're in the midst of the playoffs. And, you know, everybody says money means everything. Well, you look at it.
1: Yeah.
2: Yankees aren't there. The Mets aren't there. Dodgers, you know, are there. But they've got to get by the best team in the National League right now. And the three others are there are not big spenders. So money helps, but it doesn't mean you're automatically going to win. And he equated to college sports.
3: Who's the last two champions?
2: Well, okay.
3: And who's the
2: He was trying to make a point.
3: Who's the last two champions and the favorite right now? That would be the team with the most money. So let's
1: For those of us who root for the lower paid underdogs against the Dodgers, then that was a great start last night with Milwaukee beating LA. But you're right, it's just one game, and you got to win two more, and then you got to win. You got to win three more, and then you got to win four more to win the World Series. So, all right, 304 Talk, 304, we'll get into it. And I'm sure you and Tony went over the numbers for that game on Saturday. And, Greg, I know you've got your thoughts too, but, I mean, some of the numbers were incredible. Double the number of plays. For the third game in a row, this West Virginia defense has given up an average. It was 9.5 on Saturday. But round up to 10, that's three games in a row that the defense has allowed 10 yards per play and almost 15 yards per pass attempt. And that stat's been huge the last three weeks.
3: Well, I'll add on to that. It was 13 yards per play in the second half.
1: Yeah.
3: Just mind-blowing numbers. Miami leads the country at 8 yards per play. West Virginia's defense is now 135th nationally out of 138, giving up 7 yards per play. And it's just, guys, it just continues that it's not even those numbers that you're giving up, but it is. I mean, it is. It's how easy they're coming. Yeah. I think that's the other part of this. It is, you know, you go to those final five touchdown drives and just start by saying that final five touchdown drives, that's a lot by itself. Average three plays per drive in 68 seconds per drive. It's just big chunk plays, running, throwing. It's the same stuff that continues. And we said all week, if you didn't get home and hit Fifita and make him uncomfortable, you were going to be in trouble. And once again, you couldn't get home. Seven pressures on the day. You didn't affect him even a little bit. And it was clear. He threw wherever he wanted to, all over you. The fact that they didn't have their top three receivers
1: didn't matter
3: even a little bit. If you didn't know that, you wouldn't have known it by watching the game. It was, again, just too easy. And then that requires the offense to have to be perfect, and certainly the offense was far from perfect with a fumble that led to a scoop and score and then getting stopped inside the five two times. So just another disappointing day.
1: here are the, you're right, the last five touchdown drives for Arizona. Four plays, three plays, three plays, two plays, two plays. And the last two were under a minute. And, you know, West Virginia's offense has been great, you know, historically great in terms of how they've run the football. What is it, three games in a row they've gone over 300 yards rushing and are 0 for 3. But they had four drives, 10 plays or more, and only got a touchdown out of one of those.
3: Yeah, that's right. They weren't perfect, right? They had the two fumbles were absolutely as costly as you could get, and that really hurt you. But again, this is on the defense. The defense just can't continue to look like it does, guys. There was a study done going back to 1995. It included almost 4,000 games that found if you rushed for 300 yards or more, you win 89% of the time. West Virginia's done it three consecutive games and lost all three. Yeah. That's almost statistically impossible to do. So it's just it's the same things. We've had the same conversation from Oklahoma State into the Iowa State game, now into the Arizona game. And, Greg, they're just not stopping anything. And we'll get into Cincinnati. Maybe this matchup turns out in your favor because Cincinnati certainly can't throw it like Oklahoma State and Arizona can. But it's a mess right now, and you don't need those numbers to back that up and show you that it's a mess.
1: 304 Talk 304. We'll get the first break out of the way. We'll start lining up the texts, and we'll get to them coming up after this break. This is the CityNet statewide sports line. 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
0: This is the CityNet statewide sports line on Metro News, the voice of West Virginia. Metro News this morning. The biggest stories from around the state of West Virginia when you want them. Chris Lawrence at the anchor desk.
9: Residents living near the construction site of a Mason County data center are enduring flooding conditions for a second time in 3 months. Saturday, the homes of Meadowlands Estates north of Point Pleasant had their yards and part of their houses again filled with muddy water, running off with the construction of the Monarch Compute AI campus nearby. Monarch added stormwater controls and additional barriers after the May incident. However, it was not enough with the weekend rainfall, and residents are growing increasingly frustrated.
0: Daniel Woods at the sports desk.
10: Four WVU baseball players are Major League draft picks. Another signing is a free agent this weekend at the conclusion of the Major League draft. While standout first baseman and outfielder Armani Guzman went unselected and announced he will return to WVU for his senior season.
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0: Sportsline Monday night. Thanks for joining us. 304-TALK 304. That is the text line. Text coming in. First up, something from the Sunday show. Travis said last night, I don't know, you can verify this, Greg. I don't know if he said this or not. Travis said last night, according to the texture, that Rich Rodriguez will be given 2 more years to right the ship. Please tell me Wren won't wait that long. I know Neil Brown was given more time, but he didn't have revenue sharing, which should make it easier. Also, there's a good chance this year's record will be worse than any of Neil Brown's, even with an easier out-of-conference schedule.
1: Yeah, I mean, Travis did, and I concurred that Rich is going to be given a much longer leash. That doesn't mean everybody on the staff will enjoy the same, but we'll see what happens. I mean, I'm not worried about who gets fired, who doesn't get fired here in October, but I do think he's got time left. I mean, you know, what that ultimately is, today's world, leashes are shorter, I'll admit, but we'll see.
0: Texter says, tired of hearing about the offensive stats. The fact is we've lost 3 straight. Also, I've said before, the punter keeps shanking punts. Do we not have another punter on the team that at least give him a chance? The punter now with short punts does not give our team any good field position, meaning the defense. The defense set back, I guess, by the punts.
1: Brian Hansen's by far the best punter on the team. I'll just leave it at that.
2: You know, it is, the offense is part of this story, though. I think it makes it even more remarkable that the defense isn't able to get you just a couple of stops. You're literally talking a handful of stops, and you may be sitting here 5-1. You're talking one extra stop, and you beat Iowa State. You're talking just a couple away from it against Arizona, and this game's different. It's a 7-point game going into the fourth quarter, even given all your struggles inside the five and giving up a scoop and score. So I do think that's part of the story of the first half of the season is how good, in particular, Hawkins and Cook have been in this offense versus the struggles of the defense.
0: This team has run the football so well, maybe historically well, with Cook and Hawkins. Hawkins didn't quite make it to 100 yards this past week, but most games he has. How much more can the pass game improve? You saw Prince Strawn with his body type, just a different type of target, finally have a breakthrough with 100-plus receiving yards. We've seen Epps make big plays, although he wasn't involved on Saturday. We've seen Jaden Bray make big plays. We've seen Nider. We saw Latimer catch the ball out of the backfield. So how much more is there offensively with the pass game?
1: Well, I mean, again, this is going to be an offense that's going to continue to lean heavily on the run game. I did like what I saw out of Latimer, not only on that one catch, but just he finally got more touches. And maybe now you can take a little bit of the load on and Cam Cook. Although he hasn't certainly worn down to this point in time. But, again, yeah, I mean, if there are opportunities there to throw the football when teams continue to load the box, you got to take advantage of that. But, again, until somebody stops that run game, it's not like you're going to start, you know, becoming a drop-back team.
2: Yeah, this is not – you don't have to get into what the problems are offensively because there's very few. You're doing exactly what he wants it to do. You're fourth in the country in rushing yards. All the success numbers are there. And, oh, by the way, you're fourth nationally in explosive pass rate. So when you've thrown it, they have been explosive and for big plays, and that's what he wants this offense to do. So, yeah, of all the things that are not where they should be right now, it's not the offense. It's working as designed. 3 straight 300-yard rushing games, guys. That's what a Rich Rodriguez offense is designed to do, and it's doing it right now.
0: As I continue with the offense, interesting to see Latimer start in the backfield next to Cook. It gives you another dynamic there.
1: Yeah, they ran that two-back set. I mean, they've done it throughout the season to small extents, but they used it not just only opening drive, but quite a bit throughout that game. And while Cook still got more carries than Amir, they gave he got carries. He took advantage of them. I like that look because, again, it just gives teams yet another option to pay attention to as you go forward from there. So
2: yeah, and you're 6 games into the season now, so Amari Latimer understands the playbook a lot better than he did in week one, so that's part of it too. As you start to see new wrinkles, because there's now tape on these things, the defense is going to know, and he keeps adding those different things in. That was one that has come along now as you have a freshman that's halfway through the season that understands it a little more.
0: Cam Cook threw 6 games, 153 carries, so it would be great to see Amari Latimer get double-digit carries, maybe 10, per game. Had a few more against Arizona, but he's earned it. Seems like he seemingly has earned a bigger role in the offense.
1: And I'll admit, I mean, and we actually talked about this game one, and Rich is not one to lighten a load.
2: No.
1: But I was worried from game one, boy, can Cam Cook continue to take the load he's shouldered in game one and now through game six? And again, he hasn't shown that he's worn down at all, but I do think the total effect, if you can get a Mary Latimer, you know, some quality looks and take a little bit of the load off of Cook's back, that helps both in the long run.
2: But here's the thing. There was no load taken off. Those were additional carries. You ran the ball 76 times. Cook had 34 carries. True. Hawkins had 25. That wasn't hey, let's get Amari in and lighten the load. This is, we're good running the ball 75 times. We're adding to the totals.
1: He had over 100 plays, right?
0: 104 plays.
2: Second most in the history of the program. You got to go back to 1923.
0: I was going to say, that's the most in the modern era. It was the 1920s, right? The last
2: 1923.
0: Time that 100-plus plays. So, 104 plays. Texter says, yes, I wish we had a better defense, but let's face it, Arizona's very good, well-rounded football team. They're going to win a bunch more. Well, West Virginia has faced arguably the two best quarterbacks in the conference. And Mestemaker, I don't think there's any doubt he's the number one guy and is going to be an NFL pick if he stays healthy. And then Noah Fifita, you saw his ability through the years, and obviously he was incredibly accurate. And, well, of course, he had time to throw, as you pointed out.
2: Yeah.
0: No one, except for the one play where the ball was deflected. The defense got to him very, very early and deflected that ball in the air. There weren't many times where he was rushed at all.
2: Oh, you got some pressure and good things happened. Yeah, that's the scouting report. So, again, I think he's really good, Greg. We talked all week going in. We talked Friday night that he's going to be a real challenge. There's no question about that. But when you're not hitting them, when you're not making them uncomfortable, and you haven't for three games, you have 25 total pressures in the last three games. You had 18 alone against Virginia. You don't have to dive too deep in the stats or watch it very long to see that's one of the biggest problems. You're struggling mightily to guard anybody. You're nowhere close to where you should be on coverage, but you're not getting home either and putting pressure on. That's a dangerous combination, and you're seeing it.
1: Yeah, and we know all those things. And, I mean, you'd put in the stat last week about what Fifita's numbers were when he's pressured, and West Virginia never came close. And the interesting thing was, they were trying to blitz.
2: Mm-hmm.
1: It wasn't that they were just sitting back and only bringing three and sometimes four. I mean, it was five and six, and none of them can get come close to getting home.
2: You know, it's interesting. If you go back, I think the first play of the game, if you back into the analysis, kind of was indicative. You absolutely delivered a monster hit on Fifita, but he handed the ball off and it went for a gain. You did have a couple of those, but it just certainly wasn't enough to rattle him or affect him other than the one tip pass.
1: He's good. I mean,
2: he's very good.
1: The one thing is, I mean, he's lucky if he's 5'9".
0: Yeah, he's tiny.
1: If he were, had 3-4 inches, he'd be like Mestemaker, a legitimate NFL guy.
2: Yeah, we played him twice here at West Virginia. He's put up 300 both times. But this is one of those things, guys. You hit him, and it's a different deal. He's a 48% completion passer when he's under pressure, and you just didn't put any pressure on him.
0: I opened up the basketball can of worms. I'm sorry. Texter says, I'm with you, Greg, on the end of the loss to Louisville. J.D. Collins absolutely needed to pass the ball at the end to a real shooter. I think it was Gansey that was standing wide open in the corner. But I guess less said about that, the better. Texter says, hopefully WVU bounces back this weekend and gets their first Big 12 conference win. We should have gotten it against Iowa State, but just as long as they get it done. By the way, I can throw the ball further than West Virginia's punter can kick it. I'm beating up on the punter tonight.
1: But he has had some inconsistencies. I'm not going to defend Hansen in that regard. But, I mean, a few shanks, and again, we can look at that. For the most part, I think you look at his average, it's not necessarily bad, but there's some consistency issues, I'll admit that. But, you know, there are also times he bombed a couple of 60-plus yarders.
0: Texter says, hello, guys, great show. Thank you for the show. Thank you for listening. Haven't heard how Rodney Gallagher did for Arizona. Thought I saw him in the game. Yes, he caught the first pass of the game and then didn't get another one. First pass Fifita threw in the game went for 7 yards and then didn't catch another one. I don't know if he was targeted again, but he did not catch another one.
1: was one of the captains for Arizona in the game, went out there for the coin toss, and had, I think, only one of West Virginia's captains was a teammate of his just last year. So you only knew one of the guys. But, again, I got nothing but positive things to say about Rodney Gallagher from his time here. And even before that, classy, classy kid. And, you know, he's not had a huge factor for Arizona. But part of a winning team.
2: Mm-hmm. Yeah, that was his one target on the day.
0: And it looked like, again, right off the bat, he makes a catch and gets 7 yards and thinking, uh-oh, this is he's going to come back to haunt West Virginia. But that was it. So that gives him 11 catches on the year. One more. We'll take our next break. 304-TALK 304. Texter says, hey, guys, yes, please talk baseball. The listeners like to hear us talk all things sports, baseball included. And go, this texter says, go Tampa Bay Rays. New stadium coming. New attitude, time to raise up. So that's one of our listeners in Florida.
1: Brewers have tied.
0: Yeah, I saw that.
1: The Dodgers 1-1.
0: 1-1 in the second. So each of the starters, Henderson and Yamamoto, have given up a run here so far in this contest. Again, the Brewers leading the series 1-0 following that win last night. 304-TALK 304, that is the line to join us, the text line to join us. We will talk some different sports coming up in our number two, including basketball. We'll hear from John Beilein. We'll talk WVU women's soccer, a little high school football as well. 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

0: Text line open 304, talk 304 on this Monday. West Virginia and Cincinnati coming up at noon Saturday at the stadium, and the next road game is at TCU a week from Saturday, and that one's been listed as a noon start time as well. So what's that, three consecutive noon games, or at least that TCU game's 11 a.m. local time, noon Eastern time.
1: Maybe four.
0: No, Oklahoma State was a night game.
1: Was it? Okay.
0: So that they, I guess, TCU will be four consecutive games. Yeah, but Oklahoma State was a night game. In terms of the defense, and you saw the new guys incorporated in there a little bit more, Ja'Cory Thomas and Jason Chambers. Obviously, we knew going in that wasn't going to save the situation or solve all the problems, but did those two individuals help?
1: No. to be honest, no. Thomas, actually, Brad, you may have snap counts. It felt like he played more the week before at Iowa State. Chambers played a good bit, and probably out of necessity some, because Nick Taylor was injured, was unable to play at all. But didn't feel like Thomas got as many snaps. But part of it was Matt Sigg got the start, and he played a ton of snaps in that game. Now, again, nobody made much of a difference.
2: Yeah, your eyes were telling the truth. I've got it down 12 snaps for Ja'Cory Thomas, less than though he was in the 20s the first game. Jason Chambers played 33, so slightly up from where he was.
1: What about Sieg? What was his snap count? He played a lot.
2: 51.
1: Yeah.
2: So which is every snap.
0: Yeah.
1: He was out a series or two. There must be some special teams
2: Some special teams on there, but that's listed under his defense. That's listed under his defensive report, and they ran 51 plays.
0: So at this point, at least in Sieg's situation, turn it over to him and let him grow, right?
1: Yeah.
0: Let him play.
1: Well, yeah, and he wasn't perfect. Obviously, nobody on defense was perfect, and far from it. But, yeah, I mean, again, if it's up to me, unless I check my phone, nobody had called me and asked my opinion. But I let the freshman just run with it. And, you know, he's one of those guys you want to build around for the future and let him get as much experience as he can possibly get. Brad, I don't know what you think, but that's my opinion.
2: Yeah, I think that's probably where you were, and that's certainly where you're at right now.
1: Yeah.
0: Yeah, let them let those guys play. Well, Cincinnati, as you mentioned, a different type of team, doesn't throw it. Obviously not as dynamic as Mestemaker or Noah Fifita. J.C. French, a transfer quarterback, is their guy. Not at 1,000 yards yet, although Cincinnati hasn't thrown an interception all season long. Six touchdown passes, no interceptions for French, and at least before they played Arizona, they were running the football very, very well.
2: That's what they're going to do, and that's why I'm interested to watch this matchup. And heck, as much as you've struggled for 3 weeks, guys, you come into this game favored. Like, think about that for a second. You're the favorite in this game as of right now. So this is one of those things. Is it back to the Virginia situation here? Do you have a team that, while albeit it's very good against the run, they put up some big numbers. The offensive line is the strength of the Cincinnati team. They've not only not thrown it well, they don't take deep shots at all. Stop me if you've heard this. That's kind of Iowa State. Mm-hmm. And Iowa State turned around and looked at the film and said, well, I'll tell you what we're going to do. We're going to go ahead and try and throw it. So I'm interested to watch what Cincinnati does. Does it try and do what it's always done this year, and that's run the football, and can you slow it? And if you slow it, especially early in the drives, and put them behind the sticks and force them to throw it, are we staring at some success defensively like you had against Virginia, or does Cincinnati just feast on what has been a really struggling West Virginia defense, obviously?
0: And, you know, we've kind of glossed over the fact that Arizona had success running the football as well. I mean, you talk about the passing success that they've had and Oklahoma State had, but Arizona had some really big plays running the football.
1: I mean, if you look at their final numbers, almost half their yardage came on two runs.
0: Plays, yes.
1: A 40 and a 30-yarder. I mean, those two touchdown runs, and obviously you can't take those off board by any stretch because those were explosive and just wide open and obviously incredibly irritating in their own right. But other than that, West Virginia had done a decent job against their run game, but those two things opened up so perfectly that you can't gloss that over.
0: Cincinnati also had the week off, for whatever that's worth. So perhaps a little bit healthier than they were going into it. West Virginia's in the midst of a stretch. This is what, game seven consecutively? Yeah. They'll play eight in a row before they get their bye week.
1: You got the trip to TCU after this one, and then you get your week off in the season. Though, again, I'm not saying West Virginia is perfectly healthy, But as far as I know, Taylor was the only starter, I think, missing yesterday's or Saturday's game because of injury. So for the most part, West Virginia, their problems haven't been as much injury related as sometimes you think. I mean, last year West Virginia got racked by injury, especially on the offensive mm-hmm. side of the football. Can't use that as an excuse this year. Yeah, to this point,
0: that hasn't been, certainly hasn't been an issue like it was last year. 304 Talk 304. We'll take a break. We'll check the text line as we return on the CityNet statewide sports line. We're back after this.
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0: 304 Talk 304, that's the text line. Brewers and Dodgers tied at one. They're in the top half of the third inning there. And the Dodgers with a base hit by Tommy Edman. So it's a 1-1 game in the third. Again, the Cleveland Guardians and Tampa Bay Rays coming up a little bit later on tonight. 304 Talk 304 text line is open, guys. Some interesting results, some interesting matchups elsewhere in the Big 12 Conference. The one, I guess, most pertain to West Virginia is the game where two of their future opponents squared off. Utah beats Kansas 41-24, and Utah's rolling. They've won every game so far by 14 or more points, and that's the 11th straight game they've scored 30 or more points. So Utah offensively playing pretty well. Is Kansas maybe slightly better offensively than we thought they'd be?
1: I don't know. They're really struggling. They've got a ways to go here. I mean, they only ran for 58 yards against that Utah defense. Utah, on the other hand, went for 287. Their ground game's been really good. They've jazzed up that offense significantly. Creative, different formations. They've been very good. So I'm interested to see when they start playing some teams here. But yeah, they have not missed a beat since Kyle Whittingham left.
0: Great, a good veteran quarterback in Dampier, who's seen a lot, and Wayshon Parker came through. You mentioned they ran for 287 as a team. He goes for 171.
1: Yeah.
0: So Utah defeats Kansas. The Friday night game, BYU, who gets a crack at Notre Dame now, BYU without L.J. Martin dominates Iowa State, winning that contest 24-10. And where does it, we've seen Mestemaker, we've seen Fafita, where does Bear Bachmeier stack up in terms of the best quarterbacks in this league?
1: He's way up there. He threw for 300 plus, ran for 100 plus, and if you want something more discouraging, is if the defensive numbers haven't been, Iowa State was on pace going into the fourth quarter for one of its worst offensive games in 20 years. They finally rallied and did a little bit in the fourth, but they averaged less than 4 yards per play against BYU, so their offense returned to what we thought it was and just wasn't very good. Yeah, BYU's out of the gate. It's interesting, guys. They put us in that situation, BYU does, playing Notre Dame this week. And I know this is an area where you're really split. There are some Notre Dame fans banging around this state. There's a lot of people that can't stand Notre Dame.
2: Mm-hmm.
1: But this is one where, do you root for BYU? It'd be really good for this league
0: if you get a win over Notre Dame
1: here. If they can go out and beat a top five team in that, that would solidify. It would give you a really good shot for two playoff teams coming down the stretch if you get this win.
2: Bear Bachmeier is such a different style quarterback. I mean, he does it all to some effect, but he just looks so different. I mean, he runs like a fullback, doesn't necessarily throw a pretty ball. He's a short, squatty guy, but he just delivers. You know, I'll give him full credit for his total ability. It's not necessarily pretty, but it's incredibly effective.
0: And again, with L.J. Martin out of BYU's lineup, he runs for over 100 yards, about 109 yards, average 10 yards per carry.
2: He's probably going to have to do that for a while, right, because Martin's out for at least a few weeks, I believe.
0: And the September Heisman winner, Aiden Flora, 86 yards on the ground for Iowa State after he just absolutely went nuts against West Virginia.
1: Yeah, Rainer only threw for 98. I'm not exaggerating that. That's true. It was one of the worst performances they've had in the last two decades heading into the final quarter.
0: Also, we saw Oklahoma State continue to roll. Speaking of Drew Mestemaker and the Cowboys, they beat UCF by a final of 42-28, and another 300-yard performance for Mestemaker, 304 yards passing and a couple of touchdowns, and Oklahoma State up over 100 yards rushing as well. Caleb Hawkins goes for 83 on the ground.
1: Yeah, that was closer than the score indicated. That was a six-point game into the fourth quarter there, and there was a scoop and score by Oklahoma State that put it out of reach a little bit there. But, they continue to move on. Mestemaker over 300 yards again. And I think maybe more impressive, that Oklahoma State defense looked pretty good against UCF, held them to under 5 yards per play.
0: Mestemaker had a rushing touchdown, also took a two-point conversion run in. And Jenkins, the quarterback for UCF, had a decent game, threw for four touchdowns. And you're right. I mean, they were driving towards a possible go-ahead touchdown in that fourth quarter, but the ball knocked away, and it led to a defensive touchdown for Oklahoma State, who stretched that lead out.
1: Mm-hmm.
2: Who's going to win this league? You get
1: It's a good question. I'd still contend Texas Tech is pretty wobbly, but they but Texas Tech avoids both Utah and BYU, and I think you could argue right now those are the three best teams until you see differently. BYU and Utah obviously will play in what they call the Holy War. Oklahoma State's making some noise as well, but it's you know, Texas Tech has a nice path, but man, they seem ready to be upset here. It's just a matter of can someone get them.
0: How good is Baylor? Haven't beat anybody. Arizona State and Colorado have been their league wins, but they've played well. I mean, they've beaten the teams that they were supposed to beat.
1: Yeah, I would think they've got losses coming, but if you're them, you're thrilled because you figured you were in some real trouble, but maybe you're not thrilled because I think they thought there was going to be a coaching change down there, and yeah. I don't know if there will be. We'll have to see where that goes.
0: I mean, they've got TCU, Kansas, and UCF, Iowa State all in a row. Those are winnable games.
1: Sure.
2: Very much.
1: They're also all losable.
0: That's true. But then late in the year, it gets really difficult for them.
1: See, I think that's an underreported story right now, and it will continue to be underreported by the national media because it's the Big 12. You start to look at this league up and down, and you've got some teams in there. You've got, what, you know, seven that are on the fringe of the top 25 or in the top 25.
2: Five are in. Two more are close.
1: Yeah, it's what we always say about this league. The depth is there. The problem comes from the national media that you may not have a national championship contender, so you get pushed aside. But the depth is there. This is a really good league up
0: well,
1: and down.
0: Well, I mean, BYU beats Notre Dame, and that changes.
1: For the week, it does. Correct. For a week, you'll get one day of love out of that, which those are the things you have to have. But I think it's clear Texas Tech is not what it was last year, so they're not going to be able to carry those national championship hopes. You could really use a BYU win here on Friday night.
0: Yeah, no doubt. You can't understate how important that is for this conference. An update on the baseball game. Logan Henderson made a throwing error trying to pick a runner off first, and that allowed Tommy Edman to score the go-ahead run. So the Dodgers now lead the Brewers 2-1. They've gone to the bottom of the third, and that run scoring on a throwing error by the pitcher. Again, Cleveland and Tampa Bay coming up tonight. Now, Brad, I know we've got a lot of time to talk about this week, but the Mountaineer basketball team playing that exhibition at Maryland coming up on Sunday, and the first of three public exhibition games for West Virginia.
1: Yeah, we'll get into that later. I'm excited to watch West Virginia's guys go up against somebody else. And I tell you what, you got a doozy here in the first game. If this wasn't an exhibition game, we'd be spending a lot of time on this in the matchup. Maryland will be much better in year two under Buzz Williams. And you start to look at that remade roster for the Terps. Mm-hmm. This is a heck of a roster, included led by Pharrell Payne, who is a preseason all Big Ten performer. So this is a heck of a test right out of the gate. But remember, everybody, it's just an exhibition here. So we'll see where it goes. But yeah, this will be fun to watch them get into action here on Sunday. And we'll have that game across the all these stations and on the MSN radio
0: network. It's interesting that's the first one, isn't it? Wouldn't you rather play Glenville or Wheeling first before you take on Maryland?
1: Timing, the way the schedule came down. Yeah, probably. You'd like to ease into it. But again, I think Ross is excited for this. This again, you know how coaches handle these. This really isn't about wins or losses, although if we win, we'll certainly make it about wins or losses. But this is one you've just got to see them against other guys. You've got to see what it means to play a really good team that's going to crash the offensive glass, and you're going to show the West Virginia guys, all right, here's what we're talking about in practice every day, guys. You got to bring it every night. So there might be some actual value here in starting with a team that should be pretty good in Maryland.
0: Called by a texter, this isn't going to be popular, called by the texter to retire the Cole Rush uniforms because the Mountaineers are 0-4.
1: Yeah, they've struggled with them.
0: Yeah, so need to wear them early against a lesser opponent or retire them. You know, that played out pretty well, even though it was a day game. Good look.
1: Looked great. I love those uniforms. I think it looked fantastic. But you're right, the performance did not come through.
0: Yeah, so at least one texter would like to see
2: those.
0: Well,
2: that is sure West Virginia
0: retired.
2: Victory if they
0: if it was a night game,
2: or just if they get rid of those uniforms.
1: As we're well aware, when you lose games, everything's under indictment. It's everything's fault when you don't win games. So I understand what the texter's saying.
0: Coming up, hour number two of the CityNet statewide sports line. Right off the bat, we'll visit with WVU goalkeeper. The women's soccer team, they've won four in a row. They're ranked number 16 in the country. Bailey Herforth is scheduled to join us early on in hour number two of the CityNet statewide sports line. Also, we'll hear some quick comments from

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0: 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Now let's talk Mountaineer football with head coach Rich Rodriguez. Alongside Coach Rodriguez, here's Tony Caridi.
2: And across the state of West Virginia, good evening, everybody. We welcome you in. Yes, indeed. It is the 12th day of October 2026, and this is the Rich Rodriguez Show from Kegler Sports Bar. An absolutely gorgeous night here in the University City, Coach. We've got sunshine, and our good guy here, general manager Doug Moore, took it upon himself before the show started.
3: Oh, I noticed that.
2: That's the assembly. Right. Yeah. That is not a satellite farm out there. He took the umbrellas and he properly moved them, except for this one poor gentleman right here, front center.
3: He's got it all.
2: Yeah, he's going to need a welding helmet.
3: He's our blocker.
2: Yeah, but other than that, we're good to go. Coming up on our program this evening, we'll talk Mountaineer football. We're with you until 8 o'clock. Our special WVU assistant coach, Ryan Nicewander, will be with us here coming up in the second hour, Mountaineer tight ends coach. We've got trivia. We've got our text line open as well at 304-314-4161, 304-314-4161. The Mountaineers fall, as you all know, on Saturday to Arizona. And coming up this week, we have got homecoming, the Cincinnati Bearcats, in a noon kick at the stadium. After that, we learned today that West Virginia's game a week from this Saturday on the road at TCU will also kick off at noon Eastern and 11 a.m. Central Time. And then, after that one is over, the much-anticipated, much-needed bye week for the Mountaineers, and then I'll give you eight games will be complete by the time you get done with TCU. All right, my man, let's jump on in. Obviously, difficult times for everyone involved with Mountaineer football, for you, for your staff, for the players, for the fans. We appreciate those that are with us here today. Walk us through, and it's similar to where we were kind of a week ago.
3: Yeah, first off, I said after the game, I thought the fan base was great. It was a good turnout. It was a really nice day. I thought the fans showed up. They were, with the cold rush. Everybody was in black. I thought they were into the game, made great noise, had a true home field advantage. And, we were in the game and playing okay. But, we just didn't give ourselves a chance to win in the second half as poorly as we were playing defensively. And so some of the same problems came up and, things that we have to fix. And I don't, I say, do you know what's going on? Yeah, I do. Some of it, you're going to try to fix right away. But, it's not like anybody's in our program is not aware of things that we've got to fix. I've been a head coach a long time. And so I had probably the longest meeting with just defensive guys, players and coaches on Sunday than I've had because, I'm still searching to get to the bottom of everything. But and I didn't think we played – I think we played okay hard-wise, but I didn't think we played with that sense of urgency, particularly on defense. And that was the most concerning thing, that, we at least had always had played with urgency. So we'll get that stuff fixed, and it's time for us to put a whole game together this weekend.
2: So in your view, and I kind of think I may have asked you this last week, based on what you've gleaned from conversations and what you're talking with players, with coaches, how fixable can it be?
3: Well, I'm confident enough we can fix everything, but now there's to what certain things you can only fix to a certain degree. But, you can't fast forward a microwave experience. And, people say, well, the older guy, there's not a lot of experience on both sides of the ball.

0: from being in our system. But offensively, we've been able to manage it and give us a chance. Special teams has been okay. We've been able to manage it. I don't think we did a great job in special teams Saturday. I say that because we didn't create any big plays, but there wasn't a lot of opportunities either. But the experience part of it, it can't be an excuse for reasoning not playing better or playing so poorly at stretches in the game. And it doesn't give you a chance. You know, you're pressing things. It makes you press things offensively. And, you know, we've got to do better than that.
1: Let me ask you this. What's harder, what's easier in today's football compared to when you were here 20 years ago?
0: Well, everything is more complicated schematically, you know, offensively, but it is defensively too. You don't see one base defense. I mean, we saw more different blitzes in this game than we see all season. You know what I mean? And offensively, you're going to see motions and shifts. And if you play an experienced quarterback that knows how to manage his offense and knows what coverages you're going to be in, and they do different. They did a lot of neat stuff to him. Yeah, that's what's going to happen. If you're playing an inexperienced quarterback, you can have a mistake or two defensively, and it won't hurt you. If you play a guy like Noah Fifita, who's a fifth-year starter, gets rid of the football, really, really intelligent, knows the system, he'll make you pay, and that's what happened.
1: Yeah, he's a tough dude. I thought you guys had some really good big-time shots on him, and he did not.
0: Yeah, but not enough.
1: I understand.
0: And he's you know, we knew hitting him, he's not going to – you know, it's not going to make him – some guys, you hit him, and it's like it changes who they are or how they play. And I've watched enough of him throughout his career to know that wasn't going to change him. But we still – had to do more of that to affect him.
1: Yes.
0: You know, and we didn't get our hands up enough. We didn't, you know, stop from creating a big play. And like I said, it was just bad football and things that we got to get fixed.
1: Injury-wise, how'd you come out?
0: Well, Damari Williams, his DB, got a little banged up, and you saw him hobbling off the field. He should have just got down. But anyway, outside of that, Nick Tether didn't play. We're hopefully he'll be able to play. That'll help our secondary if we can get him back health-wise. And other than that, we came through it clean.
1: You've been doing this a long time, and I know it doesn't matter because you didn't get the win, but the numbers offensively that were posted, they were historic numbers. I mean, that's the most snaps by a Mountaineer football team.
0: Well, he played 109 plays.
1: Yeah.
0: And had 30 first downs and ran for 300 and had, well, I don't know how many yards. I'm not a stats guy, but you gave yourself a chance. But when you give up a three-play drive for a touchdown, two-play drive for a touchdown, another three-play drive for a touchdown, another bit, you know, it's just you put so much pressure. And we can't – every time you don't score offensively, it feels like, oh, my gosh, we ain't got a chance now. You know what I mean? And that's part that's really frustrating. But there's nobody going to be in our program like – you know, pointing fingers over there and all that. I was just upset because I didn't think we played with the urgency, you know, particularly defensively that we need to play with in every game, irregardless of what the score is. And that part's got to get fixed in a hurry.
1: All right. With that being said, and you probably haven't, but have you taken a look at – did you get anything positive out of the performance offensively?
0: Oh, sure. I mean, this is – we knew that – I thought this was one of the best run defenses in the league. I don't know where they were ranked. But we had to be really patient. I mean, I don't know what the length – some of these drives were – it's hard to have a 12, 13, 15, 16-play drive. And we had several of those. And when you have those, it keeps your defense off the field there too, right? So we had a lot of long drives. There was a couple we didn't finish, which is, again, you know, you got to get that part done, hopefully. But I thought the guys competed hard, ran hard, and gave us a chance.
1: You had drives of 13, 15, 10, 16, 9, and a 7.
0: Yeah, and there you go. So, and you know, on the flip side, when we're really get this thing going, and we'll get it going, you know, hopefully sooner rather than later. Your offense is playing at a tempo, having long drives, scoring, all that, and then their defense gets a three and out or something, or four or five playing out, and they got to come back on the field and play defense again. You know, when you have a long drive, you can get them a little bit tired, but you really get them tired when they have to come back and have to face two long drives in a row, you know, and after a three and out. So that's how it all cut to me. When we have this thing cranked up, and we will, we'll get it cranked up. It'll be, you know, man, we're controlling the tempo, and their defense is getting tired because they got to go back on and defend it again.
1: I would think it gives you confidence that you can get this fixed, because a year ago we would sit here and you would bemoan the inability to run the ball.
0: Yeah, we couldn't run it at all. I don't know where we're at rushing now, but we're running the ball.
1: Well, I'll tell you where you're at. So I had it at three in the country last week, and I just brought up the numbers. So you're fourth in the country in running the ball, but really you're first in the country for non-service academies.
0: Yeah, I remember we were Jack State. We weren't first, but all the military academies Army, Navy, Air Force.
1: Right? Army is one. Air Force is two, Navy is three, West Virginia is four.
0: Yeah, Rushing the ball.
1: So technically, among non-service academies,
0: and so it's, well, with 10 new starters. So that's the thing I get a little bit, like, I know fans will be a little patient, like, well, you got 10 new starters on offense and you're running the ball okay, you know, so you got 10 new starters on defense. What's the problem there? And fair question. You know, we get the problems we have, we got to fix. You know what I mean? And so I don't say we've completely solved every problem offensively, but we fixed some of them. Defensively, it's just the opposite. So that's a fair question, and I don't blame our fans for wanting to. You know, I expect more better defense. Hell, I've played defense here. I've coached defense way back in another when I first started coaching, but that's a lifetime ago. But, you know, there's not a person in our program, coach or staff member or player, that's involved with defense that doesn't realize it's got to get better in a hurry.
1: Can you, and I'm not going to ask you, hey, can you be fourth in the nation in defense next season, but can you have a dramatic improvement?
0: No question. And I don't know if that's a silver lining or not, because trust me, I'm like more involved, obviously, calling plays on offense and special teams and stuff. But you know, I'm watching. We watched the film on Sunday, whether win or lose. I watched the whole game with the whole staff, every play offense, every play on defense, every play special teams, and it takes 4 hours because I usually have something to say about every play. What are we doing? What's the problem? Who did good? Who did bad? You know, whatever. You know what I mean? And it's taking longer. You know, this Sunday, you know, I used to have staff meetings at 1, and then we'd have a team meeting at 4, and I'm good. Then I moved it to noon. This past Sunday, I moved it to 11, and we barely got done before 4 o'clock, you know, to watching every play of the film, because I'm like, well, okay, what are we supposed to do here and all that? So the issues are getting pointed out, and the coaches know. And then, you know, then I had another long meeting with the players going through basically the same thing. So, you know, there are things we got to kind of fix, and that's for the coaches. They're all conscientious, and, you know, that's our profession, and we'll get it figured out.
1: Every game presents a different matchup. You just happened to see the two top quarterbacks within the last 3 weeks. Drew Mestemaker is number one right now, and Noah Fifita is two. The other part of that deal is, I told you were running number four in the country. Cincinnati, who was here on Saturday, is currently running the ball, 12th best in the country. They are averaging 230 yards per game on the ground. So it'll be.
0: We better be right. Yeah, we got to get better in a lot of ways. So.
1: Yep, old school smash mouth. All right. The text line 304-314-4161. We're back with you after this from Kegler's, home of the best wings in the University City.
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1: Welcome back Monday night here on the Rich Rodriguez Show from Kegler Sports Bar. 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Let's get a first take from you on Cincinnati.
2: Yeah.
1: When you put the tape on, we did not see those dudes last year. We saw them a couple of years ago. What's your takeaway?
2: Yeah, athletic. I've watched more defense than offense, of course, but they're really athletic. Their secondary is tall. Really like the way the safeties play. They tackle well. They're well coached. They got a new defensive coordinator, a different one than they've had the last couple years. And he had great success at Army. Very disciplined. You know, they're going to be in the right spot. Kind of a unique defense. Kind of an odd, even kind of mix defensively. They don't blitz nearly as much as last week. I play a lot more zone coverage and things like that. So then offensively, I like their quarterback. They got out of the portal. You mentioned how they're running the ball really well, really big up front on the O-line. And so, you know, I think that's the first thing. We can't let them run for 250, 300 yards and control the game.
1: They had the fortune. You'll have an off week coming up here in 2 weeks. They had the fortune of getting their off week this past week.
2: Yeah, they got an extra week to get ready.
1: They're rested and ready. When you begin to do your own self-scout and, okay, this is how we want to attack, what's the first thing you look at when you start breaking down a team's defense? Where do your eyes go?
2: Well, for us, because we're a spread team, even though we don't always spread everybody out, you know, we kind of look at everything globally. You know, like, you know, we're running, you know, we're going to spread the mile a little bit. We're going to look for what's there in the run game, but we know that they can outnumber you in the run game, so you got to be able to throw a little bit too. You know, we're different because we involve our quarterbacks, so we're going to play with 11. So it's a lot of, very few times do we watch another team play against an opponent and say, okay, they do what we do, because we're very unique in what we do. You know what I mean? So sometimes you don't really know until you get into the game exactly how you're going to play us, because you don't see that on film for them against anybody else. And so we have what we do. We do what we do, and then we have to make adjustments really quickly offensively.
1: Let me ask you this. On Saturday, you ran the ball more than you've ever run the ball in a game. You ran it 76 times. So then you say, okay. So to you, while the game's happening, like, that's not even a thought. So what led to that many runs? Just simply the fact that you did that many plays?
2: Yeah, well, one, you got to get, you know, you're getting first downs, you keep running it. But part of the process, too, was like, as long as we have the ball, if we don't do something stupid, which we did one time, you know, we're not going to let them score, keep them off the field. And so the long drives in a lot of ways helped us. But we're just trying to score any way we can. And I'm, you know, that there probably were some deep shots available, you know, play action deep shots or something that we could have done. But as long as we're getting first downs, I'm like, okay, we have the ball in our hands. We're kind of controlling it a little bit. So, we're not really complicated. You know, if somebody that watches a lot of football can say, gee, it looks like they're running the same play a lot. I ran the same play one time, 26 times in a row. Now, out of different formations, but it was the exact same play a couple years ago. So, you know, it doesn't, you know, I always say don't get bored with success. And if we're having success running the ball, then we'll stay bored with it.
1: Give me your take on Cam Cook. He goes for .141, mm-hmm. 34 carries, 2 touchdowns, the average 4 yards.
2: He's a very competitive runner. You know, he had a mistake or two it's very unlike him. You know, and he's such a conscientious guy. You know, he was in today. He comes in every Monday on day off and watches film and meet. And he's still learning. And again, this is his first year in our offense, but he's such a competitive runner. You know, sometimes like you're almost like, hey, take what you can take. And then, you know, one time he got the ball raked out, which was a little bit late, but he was just, you know, trying to still, you know, grind for some yards. But, you know, he's a really good football player. You know, he is what we thought he was. He'll make the first guy miss a lot of times. But it was good to see Amari Latimer get a lot of playing time, too, because he's a big physical guy.
1: You got a guy there.
2: And then we've got a stable running backs. Unlike, you know, a year ago when everybody was getting hurt, we've got 4 or 5 running backs that I won't hesitate at all to put in the game.
1: You got a future stud right there in Latimer.
2: Yeah, Latimer's a big, strong, physical kid. I like our other young running backs. Chris Talley's got a little bit of a hamstring thing, but you know, we've got our new guy from Utah. It's now
1: give us a Nakari Rogers update.
2: Yeah, Nakari played for Utah last year. He got an injunction to get a fifth year. I was looking for a place to play, and we were looking for another running back. You know, we had, that's when Talley and Boswell were hurt, and we were like down on numbers. And so, you know, he's come in. He's only practiced 2 weeks, but he'll have this week ready to go. And he's a big fit. He's 225 pounds. He's another big physical kid like Autry and Latimer. And so we're going to get him, try to get him ready to go. Boswell will be ready to go. Lawrence Autry, who played a little bit, he's going to be ready to go. So we've got a pretty good stable backs now.
1: Just off the top of my head, it seemed as though you went more two back Saturday than any time. Obviously, it went for 303, so it worked. Was that just based on how Arizona was going to bring pressure?
2: A little bit about that, but also a little bit about we're trying to play to our strengths. I mean, our tight ends are pretty solid too, but you know, if you feel your strength is those running backs are really pretty good, let's try to play two of them at the same time. So we did, and we had some different stuff that we do out of that, and that was really the we had practiced it, but that was the first game that we had really went to pretty extensively.
1: Walk us through this. So normally when you've got two running backs, you go split back shotgun, a running back to each side of the quarterback. Last two games, you've been putting both of the running backs side by side to one side of the quarterback. Explain the thought on that.
2: Yeah, it's just a different look. It's almost like it's the same formation that we have with a tight end. It's just right off the hip of the tackle. The back is just 3 yards deeper. And you run the same plays a lot of times. You know, it just gives you a different angle and a different look. And, again, it's actually probably, even though it might look boring, it's actually more creative in plays that you can run than possible. And there's no limits. I always tell, like, offensive coaches that schemes are expensive. You know, running a power scheme, a zone scheme, outside zone scheme, five-man protection, six-man protection, quick game protection, whatever. Schemes are expensive because that's a lot to learn. Formations are cheap. So you could change a formation just by moving one guy to another spot, and it completely changes how they defend it. And so, you know, we've been very basic formationally, but every week, you know, we have the ability to add more formations, and that's what we're going to continue to do.
1: So that's interesting. So that outside back, if you put the two side by side, basically he's a quote-unquote – he replaces the wing, and he's basically just 3 yards behind.
2: He can be a tight end that can block, but he's also in a position that he can run it too if you want to go the other way with it. So, you know, I've done it before. In fact, I think the first time I did it with on the same side – wasn't here. I think I was at Ole Miss doing it because I had two really good running backs and a running quarterback. And so we did it there a little bit, kind of debuted it, I think, against LSU when they won the national championship that year. And, we had a really good game with that and all that kind of stuff. And so that was kind of like it's always kind of been in the forefront. And I would have done it last year, but we didn't have any backs.
1: Right.
2: You know what I mean?
1: Yeah.
2: I mean, it was crazy the injuries we had in the backfield. And then the good part about it now is that, you know, every one of those backs are – coming back. I mean, if we can afford them, you know what I mean? We got them. It's a whole new room, and it's a whole new room with multiple years LG, with the exception of Knock. Knock is the one guy. He's
1: right.
2: Just one year guy.
1: You come in. What do you call that set when you have two side-by-side off the quarterback? Do you call it – was there a name to it?
2: Well, we call it Max when we have Max backs, at least two of them.
1: Two backs.
2: And then to the strong side, we call it strong, and the weak side, they call it weak. It's pretty simple, isn't it?
1: Yeah. It works.
2: We don't try to be too smart on offense.
1: Give me your takeaway on Michael Hawkins' performance.
2: I thought Mike competed really well. He's really a strong competitor, you know, and he saw the field pretty well. There was a couple throws that were off a little bit that he could normally make, and some of it is when you're pressing a little bit, you know, you feel like you got to get a touchdown or something and all that. So there's a couple throws that we missed that he'd like to have, but I think he's playing pretty good football. He's giving us a chance.
1: When he hasn't connected, is that more of a matter of pocket gets tight? Is that a matter of foot placement?
2: I don't think Mike is not one. He doesn't get jittery. And sometimes, the best thing for us to have, and he drops back and everybody's covered. And then he can take off and run. And so I always remind him of that. I said, listen, that's not a bad thing if everybody's covered, because that means that you got, less people to get you. And so he's going to continue to learn, and we'll grow a little bit with that as well. And then, receiver-wise, I don't think Bray and Nider were at their 100% best. They were still a little bit banged up all week. And so, but I thought Prince competed pretty well.
1: I wanted to ask you about him. He had his coming out.
2: He's a big, strong guy, and he had been hurt all training camp. He's only really been practicing full speed for a week and a half. So it's good. It'll be good to get Nider back at full strength and Jaden back at full strength. And we've got to get Keon Hutches and Teron Francis some reps, too, because those guys got fresh legs and they can help us.
1: When Prince goes out there and he caught 5 for 121 with a long of 40, what does now Cincinnati look at that? How does that change potentially how?
2: Because uniqueness of our offense, I don't think they play the wideouts one way or another. They obviously, if a guy's a bigger guy or a really speed guy or something, they'll be aware of it. But they're such a different team defensively than last weekend. They're much more zone based defense that you don't look at matchups per se like you would if you were just playing man coverage.
1: I would imagine they'll caught their attention.
2: Yeah, I thought we could – I was disappointed. I think normally our wideouts, and Coach Garrett does a great job with them, and Logan does, but normally we block like it's our hair's on fire. I didn't think our perimeter blocking was nearly as good as it had been before, and how good as it can be in the future. And our guys take a lot of pride in that.
1: Stay with us. We'll go to the text line when we come back. We invite you to stay right where you are. 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
11: 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Got a question for Coach Rodriguez? 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
1: Welcome back, everyone. The Rich Rodriguez Show continues here from Kegler's Sports Bar. 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If you're coming in for the game, it is homecoming on Saturday. Keep this in mind. I guess we've got Bridge Day. Is that correct? We've got Bridge Day coming up this week. So if you're coming in from the southern portion of the state, just be aware of that, because obviously the bridge shall close, right? It gets traffic, makes a difference, so keep that in mind. Also, for those of you coming in, and what do you want to do before the game? Kegler's is open at 9 a.m. this coming Saturday, opens up at 9 a.m. Hey, you did not list your boy on the injury report.
2: Who's that?
1: Your boy. You did not list your boy on the injury report. Your high school high school quarterback, he's got the sling on.
2: That might be an old high school injury back here.
1: Well, he claims it's golfer's elbow.
2: Now, you know, that's really soft. even if that's true, Todd, don't tell nobody that. Tell them you were saving a cat out of a burning house or something. He jumped out of the second floor window something, you know.
1: Just tell them, Todd, listen, this is an old North Marion injury. What happened was in the state championship
2: game against Brooke High School.
1: I was lunging for the goal line, and that, there you go. Just go with that one.
2: Yeah.
1: And I finally had to get, I finally had to get it fixed.
2: You know, 40 years later.
1: Yeah. All right. So just anyway. All right. Let's do some text here. Garrett, Star City. I know that some people have given up on this team. I have not. Do you believe that this team can still turn things around this season, or do you think it's going to take time to get things headed in the right direction? What gives you confidence in this group going forward?
2: Well, I've been around them, and I said this earlier in the season. I think they're very conscientious. You know, they're not like guys like you go into a meeting like yesterday and you're mad about the game and you're like, you know, you get madder because they don't care. You know, I mean, that's not the case at all. I think they're very conscientious. You know, they know we got to play better in a lot of cases. And, you know, hell, we're just halfway in, you know, 3-3, and that's not good enough. And we all know that, but there's a lot of really good football to be played, and we can play. The good part about it is I know, and we all know, we can play a whole lot better, especially on defense, and we have to. But it's out there, and I've seen it at times, and so this is a good week to start doing that, right?
1: Your initial point there was, like, you still like being around these guys. There are times, and I'm not saying with you, but I'm just saying I've been around a lot of teams through the years. There are times when you hit the halfway pole or the three-quarter pole, coach and coaches and staff can't wait for these guys. Get rid of them. Get rid of them.
2: Yeah, I'm like, tomorrow's practice. I won't have to go out there and like, hey, guys, we got to practice a little harder. It's the one like last week or the week before I had to jump on them during practice for practicing harder. It was just the opposite. Like last week, I thought it was a really good week of practice as far as the energy goes and all that. And so, you know, the performance wasn't good, but the preparation, I thought, during the week, I felt good about. And I feel good about what we'll do this week, too.
1: Yeah. From the text line, Coach, you said that there will be changes. We will fix it. As a fan, it doesn't look like changes. Can you tell us exactly what adjustments you're making?
2: Well, as a fan, I don't know. What the hell? What are you talking about? Yeah, I mean, seriously. I mean, what are you saying? Are you a coach? Tell me, you know, like, are you saying because we were poor defensively again? Okay, yeah, duh. You know, that's a pretty good analogy. Yeah, we're terrible on defense. Yeah, you know, that's a pretty good analogy. But outside of that, I mean, I don't know what your football knowledge is. So do you want me to talk about, you know, certain field pressure fits that we didn't make, or our eyes on the wrong thing on a match coverage, or we slanted one gap over and the backer didn't fit in the right hole? I mean, what are you talking about specifically? You know what I mean? So I don't mean the question, but if you give up a lot of points and a lot of yards and you want to say the defense played poorly, you're right. I agree with you. You know, that's exactly right. So – and you think I don't want to – like, that's funny. Like, you think I don't want to fix it? Do you think, like, oh, man, that's acceptable. You know, let's get them have 50 points again. That, you know, that's okay. Well, in what universe would any coach ever be happy with that, right?
1: the one thing, and I know that we all feel it, right? We all feel when it doesn't happen. And I hadn't had to tell anyone this past weekend, but the thought crosses my mind. Whomever it is, and I don't care how much you follow the team or how long you follow the team, you might be the most passionate, but I guarantee you're going to be in second place for the person that is more sick over it, and that's you. No one gets worse about it than you, and so yeah. Trust.
2: To an unhealthy way, but I mean, it's been. You can ask the family, right? I mean, but it's 300 some games into it. You know, to think it's going to. I keep thinking, well, you know, that many games into your career, you know, the games kind of come and go, and. You know, it's worse now than it was when I was 24 or 25 at Glenville State, you know, trying to prove something. So, you know, it is what it is. But I understand the fans. We got great fan base. They want to win. They know good football. That's the thing that bothers me the most is that, you know, I can understand you're looking at the defense and, like, we need to at least fix this part of it. And it's a new part that shows up that we need to fix. You know, that's the frustrating part if I'm watching a fan. Like, golly, we – Now, that's last week we had to fix this, and then this week we got to fix that. And listen, I feel your pain. Hell, I'm not disagreeing with you. I'm just saying, you know, I'm not sitting around not trying to fix it, and our players and our staff's not sitting around not trying to fix it. And so we're going to get it done.
1: John in Ravenswood basically asking, did you have a sense in spring that you were concerned about defense?
2: I don't know if you can really ever tell after spring. I think because you have such a new – that's a fair question. But I think you have – when you have such a new roster and you're just going against each other, you know, that even though most of the roster's there, you don't really know. I think that's probably true, good or bad. You know, you don't really know. I can remember my last year – three years ago, Jack State, whenever I was there, and we started off 0-3, and I was totally perplexed because I was like, I thought our August camp was really good. And we had a bunch of new guys, a new quarterback, and all coming in, and I'm like, I know we're better than that. And then all of a sudden we got on a roll and won whatever, 8-something on a row, won the conference championship and all that. And so, you know, it eventually showed up. So there's you know, there's enough signs there for me to feel optimistic. But I'm not a, you know, the sky's blue every day kind of guy. I'm like, this is what it is, and then it needs to get fixed. So I don't just sit around patiently waiting and hope it's going to happen. We got to make it. We got to work to make it happen.
1: From the text line, wondering your philosophy on punt returns back in the day. You always heard a returner should not go inside of the 10 to receive a punt. Does that rule still apply?
2: Yeah, you know, it's changed a lot in the last few years. You see more people go to the 7. Some even field it into 5 because these punters are so good now of, like, hitting that little, you know, 90-degree wedge or whatever and having the ball bounce out. But – you know, I still believe in at least the 10-yard line. Put your heels on there. If he made a great kick and it stayed inside the 5, it stays in the 5. A lot of coaches have gone to the 7 or so because those punters are so good of hitting it in there and having the ball bounce back. And that's kind of the biggest difference there. But I still believe on the 10.
1: You know what's amazing is that you're halfway through the season and the number of kicks that you've had to cover –
2: That's
1: amazing when you think about it.
2: And the hard part about that, Tony, is like you don't do live special teams in practice really now. So are we good enough? Are we good enough covering kicks? Because you never have to cover a kick. And so the one few times that we covered one or one that when we return one, those guys got to be on point because if they screw up then they might get fired just for one rep because it's hard to go live with it. So, you know, we had one return and we probably – didn't need to bring that one out because we didn't get to the 25.
1: That is like about a 3-yard loss.
2: Yeah, a 3-yard loss, and we didn't have a penalty. If we had a penalty, we'd have been starting inside the 15. And then, I don't know, did we cover one kick maybe? I don't know if we covered one kick. We covered two punts, and Brian didn't have his best day as a punter, and they returned one punt like 15, 20 yards or something. That wasn't good. But he's been really good. Jack's been really good with his kickoffs. So, but that's one less worry there too. So the field position thing is not – has not been terrible, you know, from that standpoint. But it sure would be good to get a few turnovers, and you know, like we did the other day when we had one turnover, got inside the 20. Man, that makes things a whole lot easier, you know.
1: You had 14 drives on Saturday. Your average,
2: is that what it was?
1: Yeah, you had 14. Your average starting position was your own 31.
2: Yeah, that's below average, I think. I don't know, you know. You're starting, you know. The biggest thing is, like, how many times did they have to punt? Three times. And then two of them were probably punt-safe opportunities where they're close to the 50, so you don't really have an opportunity to make a big play on special teams. You know what I mean? Like, you know, I'm waiting for a big play on special teams, but sometimes if you don't get them backed up and you go after a punt, if you don't get them backed up and can return a punt, you limit your opportunities for a big play on your punt or your punt return team, if that makes sense.
1: Yeah. Yeah, they punted three times. You punted two times.
2: Two times.
1: Total in the game. But I just thought – it's what's truly amazing is personnel-wise across college football, the ability to kick, and someone can do this stat, the number of touchbacks has rocketed from what it used to be. The punt, the return game is almost non-existent.
2: And I don't get to watch football on Sunday, NFL, because, you know, obviously it's a big, heavy workload day. But if you know how see how good these kickers are, you know, a guy the other day from Jaguars kicks one 57-yarder to win it, and it was like nothing. Nobody even knows he's not even in the top half of the league. You know, the kickers are amazing how good they've become, you know, from both a punting and a kicking standpoint. But a kicking, a field goal standpoint is just amazing. And and we went out. Like I said, we went out and wanted a kickoff guy that could put it in the end zone. And he's done that. We had a little bit of wind in one of the kicks the other day, and so we – I didn't want to give him a chance to return it because they had a really good returner. So we did a little left-to-right sky kick and made him fair catch it. But it's the specialists have gotten better, and not only in this country, but all across, you know, the Australian punters that are coming in and everything else. So they're amazing.
1: You know, your guy, Jack Cassidy, last year at Western Kentucky, he 71% of his kicks were touchbacks, 71. He's increased that 14% this year. He's at 85%.
2: Yeah, he's gotten stronger. He's a big kid anyway, but he's gotten bigger and stronger, and he hasn't had adversity yet with wind in his face. But he's got the ability to make some kind of special kicks too, and it's been a big load off our mind there.
1: He might see some wind when we go to Texas Tech.
2: It's always windy there.
1: There's a chance a wind could be blowing. All right, we invite you to stay tuned. We've got more coming up. Rich Rodriguez Show from Kegler's continues from Go Mart. Stay on the go with Go Mart.
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1: 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And we thank Catherine Boster from State Farm for her support of WVU Athletics. Rich, is it too late to get anyone that hasn't seen a lot of snaps yet into the mix? Do you got anybody, as you discuss personnel with your coaches, that you think might be bubbling into an opportunity to be at least in a backup role?
2: Yeah, there's definitely more guys that, especially as the season goes along. But wide receiver, we got to get Keon Hutchins in there more, Teron Francis. But they got to show us during practice, too, that we can have confidence that they know exactly what to do. Those two, I mentioned the running backs. You know, Amari got a lot of reps, but we've got two or three other running backs that we've got to get ready to roll in there as well. And defensively, you know, we're obviously we got things to fix, but, you know, part of that's personnel-wise, too. You know, maybe moving a guy around. We got three different safety positions, and we're still, you know, trying to get that solidified where they can be at. We got guys that play safety and corner that maybe we move them around a little bit, but I don't want to confuse them. We don't want to make it more difficult, but we want to make sure we got the right guys in the right spot all the time.
1: Text line, fact or fiction, that when you broke down the money that you have paid out this year for players, that offense got the bulk of the money. Fact or fiction?
2: Yeah, that's fiction. That's probably social media fiction, I would think. If you really want to find out what the untruth is, follow on social media, most of the time, right? But, I don't mind saying that the money spent on both sides of the ball is really close. I mean, I'm talking about it's right within the same. It's almost identical. Now, there's a little bit more money that's not playing defensively than offensively because of injuries. You got a couple guys out, and so there's a pretty big chunk of change that's not playing because of injuries, more defensively than offensively. But that number's not that outrageously separate either. So we were pretty, and actually probably going forward, it'll probably be lean more defensively than offensively. But that's part of it is the retention money, and there's a whole formula that we follow and try to go by, and we're figuring out this new world. So that's not the reason why we're not playing well defensively.
1: Let me ask you this. So I know you guys model yourself, and a lot of schools, they literally went to the professional people, and they said, okay, guys, how are you doing this? How, what's this kind of position make? So in that regard, what are your lessons that you
2: learned? Well, the NFL has a salary cap, and we're supposed to have them, but we really don't, because there's some schools that say they have a $20 million, supposed to have a $21 million cap, but they're spending $50 million because they're going above and beyond, and until the rules get changed in Congress, it's going to be that way. So not everybody has the same cap, but our administration has been good. We've got a plan with the money that we got and how we allocate it, and you don't pay your fourth team left guard the same as you would your starting quarterback. You got to have a formula, just like, and it's pretty close to probably the way the NFL builds their roster, where your QB1, the difference is in the NFL, like their QB1 in the NFL is probably going to get somewhere between 15-18% of your salary cap. That's how much he's highest paid guy, and that's usually how it filters down. We can't afford to do that. We can't give our quarterback 18% of our salary cap. So that's you have to model a little bit to fit the kind of the college level a little bit, and that's part of the thing that we're figuring out, and I have a general manager, and I have some, recruiting assistants, administrative assistants, but we don't have a full on-fledged kind of capologist and stuff like that they have on the next level, but all of our coaches, I'm a little different. Some places don't involve coaches at all in making those decisions. I involve the coaches. I want to know what their opinion is on this guy and that guy and what we're paying them. And sometimes you make mistakes, and sometimes you make them, you get surprised in a good way too. You know what I mean? But that, and a long answer to your question, the reason we're playing more poorly on defense than offense is not money.
1: Let me ask you this, because as you just said, I mean, the pros make mistakes all the time, money-wise.
2: Yeah.
1: I mean, there's this guy that was drafted in the first round and this guy that was drafted in the second round, and guess what happens? He's not in the league anymore because you missed. Sometimes that's going to happen every year.
2: And the biggest difference with that is that their roster can – like, there's trades that are going on now. So if you have a shortcoming somewhere, you could get off of somebody else's practice squad, or you can make a deal with another team, probably somebody you don't play, and Marvin Harrison from the sure. just got traded. You know, I mean, you can go get you a quality player from over there if you got enough money in your cap to make it happen. And so, it's a different dynamic. And that's not going to happen in college because these kids are going to school. They're supposed to get a degree, right? So it's a whole different model. But some of the model can copy some of the NFL things and how you structure your money and how you pay your guys and all that.
1: And we're still in the infancy of this. I would imagine that you guys collectively, I'm not talking about just West Virginia staff, but every staff in the country should be getting better every year at figuring this thing out.
2: Well, as I said, when you start playing players, and I've heard Coach Saban say this a couple years ago, if you're going to pay guys, okay, but you got to make sure you pay the right guys. And you make sure you pay the right guys the right money. And then if you get them and they turn out good, you got to make sure you can retain them. So we don't have locked in like so many years contracts and like the NFL does and all that. So there's a whole different dynamic. It's the NFL people would lose their minds if they had the structure that college has. But, you can sit there as a college coach and complain about it, or you can say, what are the rules? Well, I don't really know, but whatever they are, let's go attack it with the best we can. And I've got an administration that's behind us. I think we got fan base that's behind us. So we have a lot of things that are going to be to help us fix the problems that we have. Unfortunately, sometimes they come up, and like, golly, I want to fix it now. And there's nobody that's as impatient as I am. So.
1: Understood. Let me ask you this. Defensively, if a quarterback is the person, and obviously in the pros, they get the most money. Defensively, in the pros,
2: pass rusher.
1: Edge guys.
2: A pass rusher first and probably a corner second. If you had a dominating linebacker, you could get paid pretty good. But, the biggest money guys will be the Aaron Donalds, the interior, the great defensive lineman that you have to double team with a great pass rusher that's going to get you sacks. And then the next guy's probably that cover corner that can cover everybody. So that's kind of goes. And we have that model. It makes sense. Those guys. So we've studied it, the whole thing with that. Usually running backs were cheaper, right? But a great running back in college that can make somebody miss. Cam Cook, it's a really, really good player. That's pretty valuable. So it might be a little different in college than in NFL in certain positions too.
1: It's interesting. So with that being said, cornerbacks are of a premium then. Right?
2: Yeah, nobody. That's the thing. Quarterbacks. I talked to staff about it. I said, I always like to find out who the second team quarterback is at the team that we're playing. Not that we're going to try to knock the other guy out, but if he happens to go out or something happens to him, is the number two guy any good? Because you don't have enough money to pay. Like the NFL is the same way. The number two quarterback's not nearly as good as the first team quarterback. And in college, it's even a bigger gap. Because if you're not the starter in college, you're going to get in the portal and go somewhere to be the starter and get paid more money. So the teams in college, very few teams in college have depth at quarterback. I feel better about our depth at quarterback than maybe anybody we play. With Scotty Fox there, I think we got two quarterbacks that are power four starting quarterbacks. Yeah. And we got some good young guys too, so I feel good about that. But I'm not sure about everybody on our schedule. I know our league had the most returning starting quarterbacks back, and that's I think the reason why some of them are going to have success. But I don't know what the backup situation is. I know most backups in college football right now aren't as good as most backups were 5 years ago.
1: I completely understand what you said because, for example, there was a story, regarding Chambliss out of the SEC, and they struggled to find a backup because the guy that's going there knows he's not playing. Right, you're gonna sit there and you're gonna wait, and so you sometimes schools are going down to FCS level, and in some cases even lower than that, like a D2 level, to get a guy that's willing to be the backup.
2: To be a backup for a lower price.
1: Right.
2: You know, they all want to play. You know, the only way to increase your value as a player, so to speak, right, is to play. You know, you're not gonna get recruited and get paid big money if somebody doesn't see you play, and so they're all going somewhere where they can play.
1: All right. Hour number one is into the book. We invite you to stay tuned. More with Rich coming up. We've got Ryan Nicewander with us as well coming up next hour. Back with you after this from Barney's Bakery, the official pepperoni roll of WVU Athletics.
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6: My name is Michael David Myers. I'm a sports medicine orthopedic surgeon here at West Virginia University Reynolds Hospital. 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

0: Michael Nyswander, Ryan, at least twice. My apologies go out to doing that. Won't happen.
1: Just call him Nice.
0: Just call him Nice. That's what I want to say. Mike Nice. Mike Nice is coming up in here in just a little bit. My bad. I was telling Rich, I said I knew a Ryan Nyswander. Then I looked it up, and he's an American gold medalist wheelchair basketball player.
1: Nice.
0: So just something in your head, and that's the last of that. But it'll be Nice from here on in.
1: Nice.
0: 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I bet you'd be a real sweetie if you went into the shower and the water was all cold. I bet you that'd be a good day
1: for
0: you.
1: I mean, I probably need more of those. I need one Saturday after the game for sure.
0: To dip you into the
1: cold. Cool me off a little bit.
0: All right, time now for our Park Superstore's Hardest Worker of the Week. 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What do you got?
1: Hey, let's go with the young guy, Amari Latimer. You know, he was, run the ball hard, and he really, if you pay attention, he really gets after you blocking-wise. I mean, he gets after a little bit, and he made some tremendous blocks on the perimeter there. So, really excited for him in his future.
0: All-time leading rusher at Sandy Creek High School in Fairburn, Georgia. Listen to these numbers. He ran for 5,595 yards. He scored 78 touchdowns.
1: Yeah.
0: Last year, his team went 15-0. They won the 3A state title. Last year, he had 44 touchdowns and ran for over 2,400 yards.
1: In one year. And I've known he's been a starter since his freshman year in high school because Jameer played for me at Jack State. So I've known the great family. And we offered him when he was a freshman. Of course, Georgia offered him too and everybody else when he was just a young guy. And we just kind of stayed on him. And fortunately, we were here and able to bring both the Latimer brothers.
0: You guys always say you look for winners. In high school, he won 5 state championships. Yeah. He won 2 state titles in football. He won 3 in basketball.
1: Yeah.
0: I'd like to see some tape of his basketball. Like, what would that look like?
1: He dominated the paint.
0: I think he probably
1: used all 5 fouls.
0: Yeah.
1: And banged around a little bit.
0: People I think may not know that story. So let's talk about that a little bit. You have 2 brothers here in Amari and Jameer Latimer. And it kind of worked out, right? So that you recruited Jameer when you were at Jacksonville State.
1: Yep. Jameer came and played for us at Jacksonville State, which there was we're only outside Atlanta an hour and a half, so it was kind of easy. Got to know the family, and Amari came to all the games. He was a freshman in high school, so we saw him all the time. And, I was teasing, we're going to get you Jack State, we're going to get you Jack State, and then we come up, and that was going to be a long shot, of course.
0: But Jameer goes to Wisconsin, right?
1: Jameer transferred to Wisconsin, and when we left, and we kind of always kind of kept in touch with his dad and the family. And so when we started recruiting Amari again, Jameer decided to get in the portal. I'm like, this is perfect. They're both really good players. We know the family well. They came on and had a great visit. And we still had to battle. I mean, because Amari had Georgia and everybody else, and Jameer had a lot of people wanting him too. And I think our connection, because with his family, they felt really comfortable with us. And then once they visit, how can you not feel comfortable in Morgantown, right, West Virginia? So they came up here and had a great visit, and I think it surprised them how nice everything was, and it's worked out. And the good part about it is that, Amari's got 3 more years, and Jameer's got another year after this. So, I'm excited for their future.
0: It's amazing when you think about it. I don't need to tell you how hard it is to play football at this level. Like, you're in a 1% of every kid that plays football to get to this level. And so what makes that even more unlikely and improbable is that you've got 2 brothers who are able to play at that level, right? We've got the Hawkins brothers here. Mm-hmm. We've got the Latimer brothers here. We've got, we've seen others. And like this past weekend, Noah Fafita, his brother's a true freshman linebacker at Arizona. I mean, just think about how hard that is for 2 brothers to be playing.
1: To not only be on the team, but to actually be playing.
0: Yes.
1: And that is remarkable with that. And that makes it easier to recruit, too, if you have an older one. So we've already told our players, hey, if you got a younger brother or a cousin or somebody, we want first dibs on this thing here.
0: It's kind of like, hey, we're going to give you a bonus here if you can. But that's, and again, I think that folks sometimes lose sight of it, maybe. Now

0: Well, here's one thing, and I've even talked to the team about this on Sunday. I was upset, but I said, because you know, I was just talking about we had a great fan base, and you know, we owe it to the state of West Virginia to play as hard and as well as you possibly can. You know, playing hard, okay, that's one thing. I said, but we, you know, I want our guys to be. I don't want to say maybe they're not going to be as upset as I am when we don't win, but I want them to feel that how our fans feel, and I want them to understand how more important it is to people in West Virginia than maybe some other places in the country, because it is. And a lot of them aren't from here. And so I do everything I can, and we do everything we can so our players feel that sense of pride and that sense of duty, I guess you could say, to play really good football for West Virginia.
1: And, you know, I guess a lot of that goes into, especially nowadays, a lot of that goes into from the time they get here in January, you have to be teaching that to them so that they get it and understand.
0: Well, and it's common. This is not just athletes, but everybody here that knows it has young people. I said, it's, you know, for our players, when they leave our building, the people they talk to, the people around, their whole world centers around you and your individual success. That's it. And now, I don't blame them for that. Your family's going to be worried about you and your individual success first. I said, when you come in the building, that has to be second. The team success comes first, and the team has to be more important than an individual. That's not common for any kids nowadays. It's never going to be common, but even more so today, everybody's worried about, you know, how many likes I have on social media, and when they go home, their family's going to ask about them, and they should. I want our guys to be worried about what West Virginia is and what their teammates are doing, and having the team be important, more important than themselves, is always been part of it, but it's even more now that we have to stress that, because there's more individualism than ever before, and that's just the way the world is.
1: Yeah, you're exactly right. And Ross Hodge specifically talks about that. He says the moment your basketball season comes to an end nowadays, whether that's like in March, all attention is about you. It's where are you going next? When you put your name in the portal, and then you get coddled in the recruiting process, and the only thing you think about is you, and you care about you. Okay, I get that part of it. He said, okay, that's all fine. So you go through about a 3-month period where it's all you. Mm-hmm. And then you step your foot on this campus, and that has to end that day, because now it's going to have to be about team.
0: And particularly in our sport, where you rely so much on somebody else for your success, that's where your thought should be. You know what I mean? So, and football is the most unique sport from that standpoint, is that there's 10 other guys, and, you know, you could – you know, do great on a certain play, but if your teammates didn't or your team didn't, it's going to make you look bad. And so just getting that to understand, and the thing that we have at West Virginia is that we have a state, I think, and we have an environment that fosters that part of something bigger than yourself. You know, and I want, and it takes a while sometimes for our guys to capture that. I think it's going to be there. I don't know if it's there totally, but it's there more than maybe it showed up sometimes. And I'm around them, so I'm going to defend them from that standpoint. But it's still, you know, trust me, there's not a day that goes by that I don't talk about the team first.
1: Right.
0: And our guys understanding that, and that's a process to get it done right.
1: Quick break. Trivia next. We invite you to stay tuned. 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
1: All righty, folks, gather around. For those of you that are listening in, gather around that radio and bring everyone in, because it's the highlight of your evening. It's time for trivia brought to us by Alumni Hall, which happens to be your ultimate Mountaineer shopping experience. And once again tonight, we've got three great gifts. We've got this Nike Mountaineer hats, really nice looking. I looked at the price tag, and they took the part where the money is, how much it costs, they ripped that off. Mm. And so I did look it up on the internet, and it says it's worth $621,000. Wow. So that is, nice. Rich, that's an expensive hat. Yeah. I know you like hats.
0: I
1: was in your office there the other day, Friday. How many hats you got working? You got a lot of hats on your desk.
0: We got a lot of hats.
1: Yeah.
0: You know, just trying to.
1: People give them to you, or what do you, how
0: get
1: you see?
0: Hats, and then we have a lot of different hats that we that Danny gives out, believe it or not. Hats must be cheaper than
1: Danny
0: shirts.
1: Danny gives you something?
0: Yeah, you got to beg him for a little bit.
1: I know.
0: I can't get a shirt, but I can get me a hat. You know.
1: Danny is tighter than snakeskin, and in all due respect. Yeah, in all due respect. All right, so here we go. The rule's simple. Just raise your hand. Please do not yell the answer out. We'll start off with the Mountaineer hat. I kind of like this question. Now, I wrote these at 4:44 this morning, so don't ask me why I was up, but this is when I wrote them, so they could be a little bit weird, but here we go. Rich earned his first road victory as West Virginia's head coach at Nippert Stadium against Cincinnati on the 14th of September, 2002. In that game, West Virginia scored four rushing touchdowns. Those four rushing touchdowns came from two different players who each scored two touchdowns apiece. Both of those players only had the number two on their jersey. Who were they? Both of those players only had the number two on their jersey. Who were they? We got a hand right there. First hand up. Who were they? Rasheed Marshall wore number two, and Avon Coburn wore 22. Cooper hits.
0: Yeah.
1: Cooper hits the hat. There you go. That's a good
0: He's
1: one, right,
0: all
1: Rich?
0: Over that one. Yeah, that's good.
1: Now, let me ask you this. Do you remember that game? Do you you don't remember that game. Do you really not remember that game? So here's the deal.
0: No.
1: So here's the deal. They line up to beat us, and they hit the upright.
0: Oh, that's right. Yeah.
1: Hit the upright. Hit the
0: win.
1: Upright and bounced off. Yeah, that was a great win. That was a great win. All right, here we go. Question number two. This is going to be hard. And this is an old-timer's question. This is an old person's question. Darren, Rocky, here we go. I mean, I don't want to call any names out, but anyone with gray hair, Rusty Elliott, you're eligible.
0: Yeah.
1: All right, very good. Here we go. On Saturday, this past Saturday, WVU receiver Prince Strawn had his coming out party with five receptions for 121 yards. All right. Name a former Mountaineer who also had a royal name, who played running back for the Mountaineers in the early 1980s. He was from the state of Virginia. Gentlemen.
13: Kinghorn.
1: King Harvey.
0: King Bo Harvey.
1: King
0: My
1: Harvey. That was your teammate, right?
0: Yeah, King Harvey.
1: There you go. What's that? You went to school with him.
0: Yeah, King Harvey.
1: King Harvey, 1981 through 84. He was jacked.
0: Yeah, he wasn't small. He was shorter, but he wasn't small. He was strong and really good player.
1: Became a prison guard in the state of Virginia. Yeah. Became a prison guard. Yeah, I saw him. Okay, here we go. This one is for a bottle of bourbon from Swill Dog, the official bourbon of WVU Athletics. And again, we're still in batch number two.
0: Wow.
1: So, like, this is
0: fresh.
1: Yeah,
0: well,
1: you can almost smell it through the glass. All right, here we go. This is a who am I question. Who am I? I am a Cincinnati native who played for the Mountaineers. I would rock your world from my linebacker position. We already have a hand up.
0: A hand up.
1: I'll recognize you.
13: David Long.
1: David Long is correct.
0: Darren's on top of everything. You can't get much past Darren.
1: Oh, my goodness. Did you, in your, what are you doing? Who are you giving it to?
13: Yeah.
1: Stella gets the bottle. Stella's got 13 bottles of bourbon this year.
0: Yeah. We're not saying she drinks a lot.
1: No.
0: But Stella has a lot of whiskey.
1: Stella, are you drinking this at all, or are you giving that to somebody?
0: Yeah.
1: Just a little.
0: Just a little bit. Stella, do you ever know she always has a great smile on her face?
1: Stella's the best.
0: Stella, yeah. Hold on, have what Stella's having.
1: That's awfully nice. Thank you. So anyway, here were the clues. So until someone ruined it for everyone else, anyway, I'm a Cincinnati native. I'd rock your world. He had a career, man.
0: Yeah,
1: I led the team in tackles, 111 stops my senior year. I also led the team the same year with 19 tackles for a loss, 8 sacks. I was considered undersized. I was drafted in the 6th round. I played 6 seasons with stops in Tennessee, Miami, and Detroit. He was from Winston Woods High School.
0: Yeah,
1: in
0: boy,
1: Cincinnati.
0: A good player.
1: He'd
0: just
1: hit you right.
0: Good
1: in
0: football.
1: He'd
0: player.
1: Hit you in the face.
0: Really
1: all right, Rich's time is up. When we come back, Michael Nicewander, Mountaineer assistant, will join us. Thanks, Rich. We're back with you after this from Swill Dog, the official bourbon of WVU Athletics.
14: Swill Dog is proud to cheer on the Mountaineers this season. Pour your favorite bourbon. Let's go and toast with us. 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
20: 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Once again, here's Tony Caridi.
1: Hey, don't look now. I know it's only the 12th of October, but the holiday season is fast approaching. Kegler's is already sold out when it comes to holiday events, but there are a limited number of dates still open if you'd like to have a holiday event at Suburban Lanes here in the complex. So if you are, all you have to do is inquire to the folks here. Don't forget Cosmic Halloween Bowling Saturday, Halloween night from 6 until close. Best costume for the chance to win great prizes. And then they're already taking lane reservations for Cosmic Rocking New Year's Eve. Yeah, don't look now, man. We're like 2 months away from all of that stuff happening. Please welcome to the program, WVU assistant coach Michael Nicewander is with us here today. He is in charge of the Mountaineer tight ends, and he also, so his tight end room is really good, but also the room in his house with his little kids is also good, and they're here. Okay, give us names. What do we got?
23: Yep, I got Nicholas, my four-year-old little boy, and Isabella just turned two yesterday.
1: All right, happy birthday to Isabella. So I guess the curls come from you.
23: Believe it or not, it's mostly me, but my wife, she's got some curly hair. She just straightens it out.
1: You guys are so cute. Absolutely cute. Now, he will pound that drink there, right?
23: Oh, yeah.
1: He'll take that down.
23: Absolutely. And the food that he's got at the table, too. Yes. I'm trying to get him ready to play tight end here in about 14 years.
1: As you spec him out, you're already starting to look at, will he have the volume? Do you think he'll get volume?
23: I do. You know, his hands right now are a little questionable. He likes to throw it, but, I mean, and he'll tell you, he can't catch right now. So we got to work on that.
1: Let me, for those that don't know your background, You got a great background, your whole football career. When did you, and how did you identify? Like, because I always find it fascinating how young it is, where kids kind of get the feel, and then you climb the thing, and it goes, and you make a decision, and it all. Like, when did you first thing? Okay, first sport you played is what?
23: Baseball, T-ball. But it's funny, you talk about when was kind of that switch that flipped.
1: Yeah.
23: And for me, I actually remember, like, the specific practice. I was playing football since the third grade, but sixth grade, it was an Oklahoma drill. You know, back, you can't do that anymore. But back in the day, we'd lay on our backs, blow a whistle, you'd roll over and go basically just running to one another. And I had a pretty hard-edged coach in Pee Wee. That was like, I mean, I was getting my face run through, and he was like, you got to decide, you got to decide you want to be tough.
1: This is sixth grade.
23: And I remember the rip and knocked the guy's helmet off, and then it was take
1: from
23: off
1: there.
23: From there
1: it was done.
23: Yeah. So.
1: You grow up in football world. You grow up in Alabama, Birmingham, Alabama. You graduated from the University of Alabama 2015, H-back tight end with Nick Saban. Three national championships, SEC championships, and that has got to be obviously an experience unlike any other.
23: Yeah, it was great. It it really kind of helped propel me into this coaching realm, and wouldn't want to be doing anything else. But like you said, from just a lot like Morgantown. I mean, I grew up in a town where football was really important all the way through middle school and high school. It was Hoover High School's right outside of Birmingham, which is a big city, but it had that kind of small town feel on Friday nights where, like, everybody went to the football games, and so it was always important. So it's been nice. I've kind of gotten lucky with the places I've been in this football career where, you know, football's always been really important. So.
1: When did you get the feel that you'd be able to play at the college level?
23: Even when I was in college, I was like, I don't know if I'm good enough to be here, you know what I mean? But But I had a coach, a position coach in high school that actually went to the University of Alabama as an assistant, and he kind of got me a walk-on spot there. And again, football was always really important to me, and I couldn't imagine life without it. So I was like, hey, even if I'm a tackling dummy or whatever, I got at least four more years to kind of put on some cleats and the shoulder pads and go out there. And then I just, once I was there, kind of went one day at a time, and it ended up working out and ended up getting my school paid for and all that.
1: Well, that's an understatement for you to say that. Like, you went there as a walk-on. You played. You played, right? You played.
23: Right, yeah. So that was the cherry on top. But, you know, it, just being part of the team and being part of the success we had there and all that, the reason I'm coaching was kind of started there. And, it's been great ever since.
1: Let me ask you one more question just about that experience. To win a national championship, right, it's every team's dream. It's every kid's dream. It's every coach's dream to do it. You did it. What does it ultimately feel like?
23: You know, honestly, and it kind of sounds, kind of cliche and corny or whatnot, but the things I remember the most is, of course I got my jewelry box and, I've got the bowl rings in there and times of coaching now too. But truly what I remember is just the moments in the locker room, the summer conditioning, the teammates I still keep in touch with, and, so seeing success from guys I played with, that whether it was through football or, I got some buddies that are doing well in the business world, and just those memories and creating those lifelong relationships was what it was all about to me.
1: Right. So obviously assistants and Coach Saban were instrumental in you going like, I think I want to do this. And he right now, Nick Saban, is getting a tremendous amount of attention. Have you had the chance to watch the documentary yet?
23: I've seen bits and pieces and things like that on, Twitter and stuff. But, it's funny. A lot of it is, and I'm blessed to be in a program that's led kind of by the same type structure of, do things the hard way. And so a lot of the stuff I'm seeing that, was taught to me in college is the same stuff we're preaching here and same kind of culture we're trying to build and all that.
1: You know, what's amazing about that is both of those dudes, Nick Saban and Rich, from the same county. I mean, when you think about it, right?
23: That's why I got Nicholas up here. Every day he gets home from school, I'm shoving him under the something in the water. I'm making him drink from the hose,
1: And I could tell you, and I'll tell you here during the break, but the number of national championships between this county, Monongalia, the next county is Marion, and then you can go to Harrison, and then you can go to Upshur. If you add up the number of national championships won by coaches, and I'll give you the names and we can go through the names, it's not even close. There's no other place in the United States where you can have four counties that are touching each other that have won national championships.
23: It's crazy. And our O-line coach, too, he won a national championship at Florida State, and he's from around here. And,
1: yeah, absolutely.
23: So it's got to be something in the water.
1: Yeah, we'll get into that. All right. Michael Nicewander, Mountaineer tight ends coach. We'll get into the Mountaineers when we come back after this from Jared Construction. Right on time, right on budget, Jared Construction.
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1: And our special guest is Michael Nieswander, the Mountaineer tight ends coach. Let's jump in here, Mike, and talk a little bit about your group and your room. Right now, you a lot of new faces with the exception of Ryan Ward, right? He was here with you last year. Just kind of give me an overview of you, if you would, of just like what you think your room is right now. Finally healthy, huh?
23: Yeah, got eight guys in the room. Two of those eight were the only ones that were here last year. So Ryan and Carter Zuliani was a true freshman last year, still in the room. But then added Josh Sapp and Cam Ball. They were our two transfers we took. And then three transfers, if you include Caden Luke, who plays fullback for us. He kind of swaps time with the tight ends and the running backs. So he was the other transfer. And then took three freshmen. And it's, like you said, we're getting to a point now where everybody's healthy. We've kind of been banged up really since fall camp between those three older guys. You know, Ryan's finally healthy, but all of fall camp he was banged up. And Cam Ball's been battling some injuries, and Sapp's had some lingering stuff. So finally getting to a point where I feel like we're healthy and ready to roll as a group.
1: In fall camp and the summer in August, I mean, there were times when, like, you guys, like, it was empty. Like,
23: yeah.
1: It was a vacancy. A lot of guys over.
23: Yeah, and you know, it was good because we took three freshmen, like I said, and it was good for them in a sense because they were getting a lot of live reps, you know, good on good. That, you know, if we ever were to get in a situation where we need to play those guys, I feel like they excelled on the path of being able to play more so than some of our other freshmen just because out of a necessity, and they did a good job and continue to get better. So,
1: you know, Rich mentioned earlier that he wants his assistants involved when it comes to the recruitment process and even talking about, you know, dollars and cents. Like, where do you think you are with this guy or with that guy? With that being said, when you guys had conversations in the recruiting process this year as to what it is that you felt that you needed, What were you going after? Because you see, Josh Sapp played a lot of football at Clemson before he came to West Virginia. He was at Clemson from 22 through 25. Cam Ball is also a fifth-year senior who played at Mississippi State. Was it like, I want guys with Power 4 experience?
23: Yeah, you know, not necessarily. I think the tight end position specifically is so unique because you ask those guys to do a lot. So sometimes there's, you know, it's not a real cookie cutter position. So the one thing we were looking for was definitely guys that had played, you know, college snaps before. Sapp at Clemson and Cam, you had mentioned Mississippi State. And even before that, he played at Buffalo. So this is now his third stop. But those guys had played college football before and were kind of that, you know, mature piece we were looking for after losing Jacob Barrick and Grayson Barnes last year. Kind of wanted to replace that production with guys that had already kind of been out there and proved it. And those guys have done a good job. I think, you know, each one of them has kind of a unique skill set. You know, we got Cam Ball, who's 6'7", and Sapp, who's a shorter guy, but, you know, he'll hit you, and he's athletic. And of course, we had Ryan on the roster. So, just the biggest thing was experience, like you said. I wouldn't say necessarily, hey, a Power 4 guy or a group,
1: right,
23: of, just somebody that had played snaps.
1: What does this offense need at the tight end spot? Because there are times, right, you're going to line up next to the tackle, and there are times you're going to be flexed out and you're out there with the wide receivers. Like, there's a difference there that you need.
23: Yeah, absolutely. I think the first thing, whether it's a high school kid or a portal guy, or, you know, is the versatility piece. Like, you got to have a guy that maybe isn't the best at any one given area, but can do it all. And, you know, there'll be some games, like you said, there'll be some games where we'll get targeted a lot, and there'll be other games where we're just asked to block or pass pro. And so the first thing is the versatility piece. And then the second thing, I think, specifically the tight end position is the mental side of it. Like, you got to have a guy that doesn't mind getting his hands dirty and kind of grinding things out and isn't all about the stats or the me stuff and just wants to get in there and do what he's asked to do.
1: What has changed in your room? What has changed as far as a coach goes because of the frequency of guys coming in and out because of the portal? How's that made your job more difficult?
23: Yeah, I think, you know, obviously everybody's dealing with it, but, you know, I think it starts at the top. If you can hang your hat on, you know, good cultural roots and, you know, the ones that do stick around, are typically the ones that have bought in and kind of help other guys, like a Ryan Ward, for instance. I think that's a huge piece of it, you know, because if they don't buy into that part of it, they're not going to have a whole lot of success here. So, you know, just, again, top down and looking to other players that have stuck it out and been here that can kind of help bring that culture part along.
1: We mentioned earlier, I think it was before you got here, that if you take away the service academies, then West Virginia is number one right now in running the football.
23: That's right.
1: From where it was a year ago to where it is today, why, how?
23: Yeah, I mean, I think the first thing is obviously we went out and got some good players, right? You know, and I think just another year in the system and kind of, you know, being all on the same page. And Coach, you know, Rick Trickett has been with Coach Rodriguez for years, even before now, and kind of understands the system. And everybody just being on the same page. But, I think at every position, you know, we upgraded from a recruiting standpoint. You know, it isn't just, you know, running backs or O-line. And, you know, obviously Mike can run the ball, but our receivers do a great job blocking on the perimeter, or tight ends, you know, whether it's perimeter in the core. It's just kind of a full unit thing. And, you know, that's what we want to hang our hat on. We want to be able to run the ball, line up, and, you know, the guys across from us, they know we're going to run the ball and still be able to have success with it. And then that's what opens up the pass game, right? So, you know, that's been first is going out to get the players, and then second is just another year and everybody knowing what Coach Rod wants.
1: Coach him up. All right, we invite you to stay tuned. We've got more coming up. 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
1: And Mountaineer tight ends coach Michael Nicewander is with us here on the program. Let's jump into a little Cincinnati at this point. And you start the process yesterday. You guys start looking after you put Arizona to bed. You start looking at tape for you. Where do your eyeballs go first when you start looking at what your guys are going to be dealing with?
23: Yeah, so like you said, we'll jump in there on Sunday and try to put the last one behind us and get right into it. So obviously we're looking at the defensive side, right, and the offense. So solid team that this coordinators knew this year. He was at Army past couple times, and we've had some people that have gone against them before, so there's kind of some familiarity. But play hard, play fast, got some transfers in there that have been playing well, so we'll have our hands full for sure.
1: What you'll be seeing in regard to fronts, even odd, multiple, they just bounce around a little bit?
23: Yeah, it's not as multiple as some others we've seen, but they'll get to four down and play cover three, cover four. So, but they're sound in what they do, and like I said, they run around and play hard, and we'll have our hands full.
1: Had you ever seen as much heat as Arizona brought?
23: Yeah, I mean, going into the game, we knew it was going to be one of those games. I think it was something like the game before, they had like 60 snaps and 40-something were pressures. It's – We tell our guys all the time, though, since fall camp, there isn't a whole lot of stuff we haven't seen, right? So kind of getting those looks in the off season and having a library or an archive that we can kind of go back to and prepare ourselves for.
1: What does it tell you about your group? I mean, that defense of Arizona only allowed 72 yards the previous week to Cincinnati, and you guys put three bills on that. What does that tell you about what you guys have right now? Where can this thing go?
23: Yeah, I mean, obviously, like we were talking a little bit ago about recruiting, I think obviously it shows, we got some really good players across the board, but also guys that work really hard and, know what we're trying to get accomplished and come to work every day, whether it's, after a win or after a loss. They kind of keep that same hard hat mentality and back to work mentality, and there's always room for improvement. I mean, even putting up numbers like that, like you said, there was a lot that was still left out there and some points that were left out there that, we've harped on and we're going to try to clean up and continue to get this thing rolling.
1: Michael, everyone wants to run the football. Like every team, every coach, that they want to run the football. Why does Rich and why has he had the success that he does? Because everyone tries to do it.
23: Yeah. Well, first, I think it's a mindset, like Coach is always talking about. We want to be the more physical team. We want to be in situations where we're going to line up and you may know the play that's coming at you, but you still can't stop it, right? So I think obviously Coach Rod and the system he's been really good at for a really long time. I mean, he knows there isn't a whole lot he hasn't seen, so he knows the answers to certain things that can arise during a game. So the adjustments are easy for us, right? And then, but again, I think more so it's just how, we try to train our guys and throw a lot of hard stuff or a lot of adversity their way and just try to make them be the tougher group.
1: Let me ask you this, jumping off the topic. Let's talk a little recruiting, and you on an individual note. What part of the process do you enjoy in recruiting?
23: Honestly, it's what I love about, being in the room with the guys on a day-to-day basis too. But as far as recruiting goes, I love the relationships part of it. I love trying to figure out, if a particular prospect is our type of guy, and it's not just, turning on the film and seeing if he can run fast or block well, or, it's getting to know him and the type of competitive character he's got and, if he's going to fit our program. I think that sometimes is way more important than the stats he puts up or anything. Is he a fit to what we do and what our culture is?
1: Well, let's get into a couple of the young guys that you do have in your room. Cade Bush is out of the state of Minnesota.
23: And you've
1: got a young man from the Eastern Panhandle by the name of Anderson.
23: That's
1: who's
23: right.
1: Really a talented player. Give me an update on those guys.
23: Yeah, so got three. Those two you mentioned, and then Sam Hamilton from Cincinnati, Ohio. But all three have done a really good job. And some are developing better in the weight room than others, and some are developing better in the playbook better than others, but they're all working really hard, and I think they'll all be able to help us in the near future.
1: Let's talk a little bit about Xavier, because he's a guy that people here in West Virginia know. So I've talked to him and he says, hey, I got to get a lot bigger, but you guys really like the tangible things you think, what can he grow into?
23: Yeah, I mean, that's one thing in recruiting is if you find a guy like Xavier that is really athletic, he played both sides of the ball in high school. He's a great pass rusher and obviously a tight end and can kind of do everything. So he had that versatility we were looking for and the athleticism we were looking for. And with a weight room like we have and with, you know, strength coaches like Mike Joseph and Parker, you know, we feel confident that, hey, we can put the weight on him. He's got the skill set. Let's get him in here. And he was also – he wasn't an early enrollee because he played basketball. So he's kind of late getting in the weight room as well. But just a really athletic player, a tough player, a guy that likes to put his, you know, face in it. And like you said, you know, a little longer, he'll put on the right weight. And I think he's really going to be able to help us.
1: All right. Final break to take. We invite you to stay tuned. 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
1: Michael Nicewander is our guest here. We're into our final segment of the show here at Kegler's Sports Bar. And you've been busy, man. I mean, I'm taking a look at your resume here, your coaching history. Florida Atlantic, 2017 through 2018. Florida Atlantic, Director of Player Development, 18 and 19. Samford, 19-20. Ole Miss, 20 through 23. You started as an offensive analyst, became the senior offensive analyst. And then, I'm assuming that is where paths crossed with Rich. Jacksonville State, 23 and 24. And then you came here with Rich on his first staff. So what did you know about Rich before you met him? And then what made you go like, okay, I'm going to kind of tie into this guy. And if he's interested, I'm going to follow him.
2: Yeah, I mean, you know, like I said, I grew up in a football town. So obviously growing up, not to age Coach Rodriguez, but growing up, you know, he was the man. Like everybody, you know, everybody wanted Coach Rodriguez to be at their school, right? So obviously knew him from like a growing up fan type thing. And then this coaching world, it's crazy. It's a big fraternity, really. And the longer I'm in it, you know, the more it grows. But so I knew some people that had been with Coach Rodriguez and were close with him, and I knew a tight end job had come open, and it was back in the state that I grew up in, about 45 minutes away from where I grew up. And so had a buddy of mine reach out and got an interview, and then did an interview with Coach Rod and Dusty and Raquel on a Zoom meeting, and then the rest was kind of history from there, and it's been great.
1: Yeah. When you mentioned you're from Alabama, right? So now you're on staff with one of the most legendary, if not the most legendary, right, Mountaineer of all time, and Pat White, uh-huh. Right? So, like, it is kind of it is a small world, how kind of people know people, and it just kind of crosses over.
2: Yeah, and Pat's a little older than me, but again, like he was a legend in the state of Alabama, and so there's some friendly. He went to, you know, at the time a powerhouse at Daphne, and I graduated from Hoover, which was kind of a powerhouse. They were always duking it out in the state championship games, and so there's some healthy locker room banter that goes on with me and him. So.
1: You're underselling Hoover. Like Hoover is like a huge, right?
2: It's a
1: factory.
2: Yeah, I think right now I keep up with them still. Obviously, I think right now they're struggling. They're like 4-4 or something like that. But yeah, they've
1: give me some names.
2: Well, there's been Chad Jackson was a receiver. Josh Chapman, a defensive lineman, Marlon Humphrey still playing. So there's been some guys that have made it to the NFL and gone to different universities and played. We actually had a guy, he was a senior when I was a freshman, that played corner here. I don't know if you remember the name, Pat Miller.
1: Absolutely,
2: Pat Miller. He was a great Hoover player.
1: Yeah.
2: Number
1: 24, I want to say off the top of my head, right?
2: Mm-hmm.
1: 24, yeah. I can't remember names. Sometimes I can just remember. I can remember. Yeah, he's a good player.
2: Mm-hmm.
1: Yeah, he was a good player. Recruiting-wise, do you have an area, or are you, like, how are you guys fanning out? I know it's not as much geographic as it used to be. Is it more position-based when you go out?
2: Yeah, I think we start kind of from a position standpoint, and then obviously if there's area, we want to recruit the surrounding states like it's our backyard, and we try to do a good job of that. But, you know, for instance, I got 8 guys in my room right now. They're from 8 different states, you know, so I think that's kind of standard to the whole roster is being pretty diverse and getting guys from all areas. We just want to find the guys that fit us and can play, right? So we won't limit ourselves to a certain state or anything like that. We try to go out and get the best guys.
1: This is the most northern location that you've lived in. What's this been like for you?
2: Yeah, and actually my dad is from Pittsburgh, and I was born in Pittsburgh.
1: Really?
2: Yeah, so and my uncle, who's actually going to be at the game this weekend, is a West Virginia graduate. So
1: get out of here.
2: Yeah, it's kind of full circle. I grew up most of my time in the South, but I've been traveling up here since I was a kid up to Pittsburgh.
1: How about that? You said your dad was in the radio business?
2: He is, yep.
1: Still is. What's he do?
2: He's got a local talk show
1: really?
2: Down in Birmingham, yeah, syndicates through Alabama.
3: So, really? Yeah. New stuff?
2: Yeah, he's boring. He's boring now.
3: So how about that? That's wild.
2: Yeah.
3: That's wild. Mm-hmm. It's a small world, man, how, like, the whole thing just kind of rolls over.
2: Full circle, yeah.
3: Final thoughts here in the last couple of minutes or so. Biggest thing you want to see, not only from the offense, but from your guys this week, what's the big challenge in front of you? What must you guys be able to do?
2: Yeah, I told them, you know, at the beginning yesterday when we kind of put the last game behind us, you know, I want to see a group out of my room that isn't affected by adversity. You know, it's been a rough 3 weeks and the ball's bounced the other way. You know, whereas I kind of broke it into four quarters. The first quarter of the year, we went 3-0, and the second quarter, you know, 0-3. And I said, hey, we still got the third and fourth quarter, and people remember how you finish in the fourth quarter. So I want to see how they handle this adversity and how they play the next play. And because I think there's a lot of really good football and a lot of good things ahead for West Virginia.
3: Yeah, certainly hope so. Michael, appreciate your time very much.
2: Thank you.
3: There he is. Michael Nicewander here with us. And great to have Isabella, the birthday girl, with us as well. And Nicholas with us as well. And they're going to go home, and they're going to sleep very well. Except Nicholas, I'm not sure. He might have just taken down a full 16-ounce soda. He might be up till 2. He may be up until 2 o'clock. All right. Hey, don't forget that on Saturday, again, we're going with an early start time at the stadium. It's a 12 o'clock kick. Pregame coverage on the Mountaineer Sports Network begins at 9 a.m. Also, I will let you know that next Sunday, we will be on with Mountaineer Basketball. West Virginia takes on the Maryland Terrapins in Maryland on Sunday at 3 o'clock. Pregame coverage on the MSN side of things will begin at 2 p.m. That'll do it for us. For our producer back at Mission Control, Andrew Allison. For our engineer, producer on site, Pat Sargent, Rich Rodriguez, and Michael Nicewander. That'll do it for us. Thanks for being with us. For the Rich Rodriguez Show from Kegler Sports Bar, have yourself a good night, everybody.

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4: Alongside Matt Humans, I'm Tim Murray. Freddie Freeman at the plate, top of the eighth inning, 5-4, the score of the Brewers with the lead over the Los Angeles Dodgers. Game one of the ALCS, going to get